Good evening. Welcome to An Hour of Music from Around the World. The program is Earthbeat. I'm Cecil Doyle. Tonight we're going to take an excursion through the sounds of Scandinavia, Norway, Sweden, Denmark, Finland. We're going to start with the Swedish group Vessen.

Music from JPP here on Earthbeat, and before that we heard from Swope as well as Hedningarna and Vesson, as we are listening to the sounds of Norway, Sweden, Finland, Denmark on this evening's edition. All right, let's continue. This is the group Chateauneuf.

A medley of the Fully Rigged Ship and the New Rigged Ship by Ali Moeller and Ali Bain here on Earthbeat on KRVS. There's the group Veritina from Finland.

Earthbeat was produced in Cypress Lake Studios here on the campus of the University of Louisiana at Lafayette. We close out with the sounds of Hedman Garner, a track called The Bear. Yeah.

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3: Cuban percussionist Roman Diaz chanting to a crowd in Africa that understands the words he's saying because he's saying them in their language. They've been conserved all these years in rituals in Cuba. For the first time since slavery took people from Africa's Cross River region, part of what is now Nigeria and Cameroon, across the Atlantic Ocean to Cuba, two members of the Cuban Abakua Society, which is descended from the African Ekpe Society, journeyed to Ekpe's African homeland. We've got the story of that meeting coming up. Hello, Charles Collinet with you on Afropop Worldwide from PRX. Today, a very special edition of Hip Deep, Voice of the Leopard. The Cross River region of Africa was historically known as the Calabar region, and its people were called Carabali in Cuba. So many were brought that there's a saying in Cuba, he who doesn't have Congo has Carabali, meaning blood, of course. Today we'll hear lots of great music and we'll be talking to the man who made this historic re-encounter happen between Cuba and Calabar, Dr. Ivor Miller, research fellow in the African Studies Center of Boston University and author of Voice of the Leopard. But first, let me bring on to the radio stage my old Afropop Worldwide pal, Ned Sublett.
4: Hello, George.
3: And today we'll be talking to Dr. Ivor Miller in just a minute. But right now, it's time to get busy.
4: Time for music.
3: Here's Mongo Santa Maria and Justo Betancourt from 1976.
4: A number with jazz harmonies and words that aren't in Spanish, praising the Abakwa lineage of Efi Obane. It's called Ubane.

0: Mongo and Rousteau from 1976, Georges Collinet
1: and Ned Sublet
0: with you on Afropop Worldwide. Today, Voice of the Leopard, uncovering the relationship between the Cuban Abakua Society and the Calabar region of Africa.

0: Abaqua is an all-male secret society. It's not unlike the Masons. Fernando Ortiz spoke of Abaqua as an African masonry. It exists only in the Cuban provinces of Havana and Matanzas. Not in the cities Cubans have immigrated to, not in Puerto Rico, not even in eastern Cuba. Only in Havana and Matanzas.
1: So let's hear some Matanzas flavor now. Here's the Muñequitos de Matanzas from 1956. This is Ritmo Abaqua.

I'm going to go to the hospital.

0: From 1956, that's Los Muñequitos de Matanzas with Ritmo Abacua.
1: The first recording of Abacua-themed music in the Matanzas style.
0: Los Muñequitos are known as the greatest rumba group in Cuban history.
1: Supreme.
0: But Abacua is intimately connected to the history of the rumba.
1: In the dockside cultures of Havana and Matanzas, stevedores who were Abacua members played drums and danced rumba. The Muñequitos have always featured Abacua rhythms in their repertoire. And I should mention that the last surviving performer on the 1956 Muñequitos recordings, Esteban Vega, Cha-Cha, one of the great drum masters of Cuba, passed away in July 2007.
0: Rest in peace, Cha-Cha.
2: Ah, wimbana, wimbana, wimbana.
3: Ah, wimbana, wimbana, wimbana.
0: Voice of the Leopard is the name of our show today, and it's also the name of the forthcoming book by our special guest, Ivor Miller. So, what is the Voice of the Leopard? Dr. Miller, the floor is yours.
4: The Voice of the Leopard is the main symbol of the Ekpe Society of the Cross River region of Nigeria and Cameroon, which was recreated in colonial Cuba as the Abacua Society. And it's a symbol in both. The leopard is a sign of royalty all over Central West Africa and the Calabar Zone. And it's a symbol of their political autonomy. Every village in the Cross River region that has Ekpe has their own way to manifest the voice, which means we are independent.
0: We are independent. So, Abacua is a Cuban creation based on the Ekpe Society of Africa.
1: From the marshy Cross River region of Africa at the crook of where West Africa meets Central Africa.
0: That region had no strong central government like, say, that of the Yoruba.
4: That's exactly it. Whereas the Yoruba have a centralized system, Ekpe was how a series of autonomous villages could trade and interact in meaningful ways. If one's an Ekpe member in the Cross River region, one can travel anywhere and be safe, because wherever there's a lodge, you're protected. In the Cross River region, Ekpe is the indigenous government. As an example, okay, we want to take my family and move to a new place. The first thing we do is create the Ekpe lodge, and then we create the settlement, because that is the symbol that we are an independent settlement. You can't come here and do anything you want. You've got to deal with Ekpe. The legal system, the judiciary, executive branches are all through Ekpe.
0: So, is it a government, a society, a religion? What is it?
4: Abacua describe it as a religion, but that's a very interesting question because it's an exclusive thing that not everybody can join. It's really a club of prestige that has a very deep spiritual base.
1: And this is based on a sound.
4: In Ekpe, they describe it as a mystic sound that emits from the Butame. The Butame is the temple. And only the high levels of society's leaders know what makes that sound. It's not known by others. But the sound is the symbol that Ekpe is in session. And those who are not members should move away, should stay clear. Because in effect, the law is in session.
1: It's a sound that we can't play on the radio.
4: Well, because that might be seen as disrespectful by the leadership, because they don't take this lightly at all. As a matter of fact, on none of the recordings that I know from either West Africa or Cuba is that sound reproduced.
1: That sound is never heard outside the sacred region.
4: Exactly. But the point is that it's not the vehicle that makes the sound that's important. It's the sound that is adored, that is worshipped, that is seen as the voice of God, that's connecting humans with the divine.
1: And at the same time, the sound has been evoked frequently in popular music by Abacua members. It's not the same sound, but it's evoked.
4: Exactly. In, as you well know, some of the recordings by Sexteto Habanero in the 20s, that's a track called Criolla Carabalí. We'll hear some of the bongo drum, the glissade making.
1: When the bongocero moistens his finger and slides it across the drum head, making a friction sound.
4: It's a reference.
0: So check out what Agustin Gutierrez, the bongo player of Septeto Habanero, is doing on this recording from 1928, Criolla Carabalí.

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0: That sound at the end, can I hear it again? That bowed double bass.
1: Evoking the sacred sound of the Abaqua.
0: And recorded in New York in 1963. That's Arsenio Rodriguez with Canto Abaqua. Before that, a 1928 recording drawing on the Abaqua tradition of Havana. Septeto Habanero with Criolla Carabalí. Georges Collinet.
1: And Ned Sublett.
0: With you on Afropop Worldwide. 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
1: Author of the forthcoming Voice of the Leopard. And if you want to read the complete interview with Ivor Miller,
0: where he breaks down in more detail what's going on in many of these songs we're playing today,
1: get your mouse over to www.afropop.org.
0: You'll also find all kinds of goodies, including all of our past hip-deep interviews with scholars and movers and shakers in the Afro-Atlantic world, and a feature with some mind-bending pictures that Ivor Miller was kind enough to hook us up with.
1: That's El Ñáñigo, a danza composed by Enrique Peña, a hero of Cuban independence.
0: Ñáñigo is a word that means an Abaqua member. Whatever the musical style of the moment in Cuba, Abaqua musicians were there, going back to before the age of recording.
1: And we already heard Septeto Habanero playing Abaqua-themed song.
0: Which brings us to one of the most important figures of the Cuban son,
1: Ignacio Piñero.
0: Here's Ivor Miller.
2: Ignacio Piñero is known as the poet of the son. He's supposed to have composed about 400 sones. Prolific person. And a lot of his compositions are in the costumbrista genre, meaning he was describing the customs of the era, what was happening in the neighborhood, where things he overheard of people talking about, or what happened last night at the Abaqua Plante, the Abaqua ceremony. And we talked about how in the Cross River, the Yecpe lodges represent an independent community. And so the temple grounds of Abaqua are off limits to anyone who's not a member. It's a very sacred space, and not anyone can just go there. Los Cantares del Abaqua is talking about the police invasion of an Abaqua plante, because Abaqua, being a symbol of liberty for the black population, being an organized black society, was repressed throughout Cuban history.
1: And being considered witchcraft.
2: Exactly.
1: By the ruling class.
2: Everything that the nation was held to be, Abaqua was not. Progress, etc. And so Abaqua are essentially the boogeymen of Cuban history. And so Los Cantares del Abaqua describes the police invading a plante and how even in spite of that, the plante continues because the people and their culture cannot be stopped. So police thought there was criminal activity happening. They wanted to get inside the temple and they were not allowed to. So there were conflicts about that. Piñero is describing one of these and how in spite of the repression, the culture continues. And for me, the important lyric in this is, en cuanto suena el bonco, todo el mundo se emociona. When the bonco drum sounds, everybody is moved. This is a very poetic way of talking about the importance of Abaqua music in commercial recordings in Cuba.
3: En cuanto suena el bonco, en cuanto suena el bonco, todo el mundo se emociona. 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

0: Maria Teresa Vera with Ignacio Piñero, Los Cantares de la Bacua. We are going back to the motherland in a minute, so don't go away. I'm Georges Collinet. 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
1: Hi, everyone. This is Grant Dermody. I wanted to let you know that KRVS is our main source of local publicity for our event, Blown Away on the Bayou. Our local attendance for drop-in classes, gospel choir, and our evening live music events continues to increase exponentially, and I know that our radio spots on KRVS have had a lot to do with that. For that, we are very grateful, and I encourage you all to work with KRVS to promote your own event or business.
0: In 2004, after more than a decade of working with Cuban Abacua, Ivor Miller went for the first time to Calabar.
2: I recognized that there was an incredible story here that had not been told about the migration of African peoples and how their actions helped found Caribbean societies. And in order to prove that, in 2004, I was able to go to Calabar. I brought some videotapes of Abacua ceremonies. I brought some recordings of Abacua music. And I gave a talk at the National Museum in Calabar. And the Ekpe people there were overwhelmed. When I played Criolla Carabalí, they freaked out. They got up and started dancing. And they said, this is the way our parents used to play. And they recognized the very specific rhythms that the Cubans were playing as the rhythm of a particular grade. Ekpe system has 9 different grades. One of those grades is called Bonco. There happens to be a grade in Cuba called Bonco, which is the talking drum that we'll hear referred to in a lot of the recordings. I met with essentially all the Paramount rulers of Calabar, and it so happens that the leader of one of the lodges invited me to come to a ceremony soon after I had showed them all this material. And during that night, they initiated me. It happened that way. Please come to our ceremony. And essentially, they recognized the importance of this connection with Cuba. And in order to help me with my research, they initiated me so I could actually go to different settlements and talk about Ekpe, because it's off limits to non-initiates.
3: So you haven't been initiated in Cuba, but you have in Calabar.
2: Exactly. After the talk in the National Museum, there was some government representatives there, and they announced that they were going to put their support behind this project. For the 3rd International Ekpe Festival, there's a festival there every December, and to which you all are invited. And I was able to go with 2 Abacua members, Vicente Sanchez and Roman Diaz, who both happened to be from the Ecorritonco Lodge of Havana. And they're both professional musicians from Havana that now work in the New York area. It was a very spontaneous visit, you know, because Abacua is a collective society. To have a full conjunto, a full ensemble of Abacua, you need about 10 people, with the dancers, the drummers, the chanters, and all that. We had 2.
0: So, Ekpe, the Leopard Society, has been going on all the time in Calabar, and they've had Abacua since the 1830s in Cuba.
3: But as far as anyone knows, this is the first time the two traditions had re-encountered.
2: I don't know of any contact that there was. This is quite a unique situation, because in the Yoruba case, especially between Yoruba land and Brazil, there was a lot of contact and movement back and forth. In terms of cross river and Cuba, as far as we know, there is none. And that's why it's extraordinary that Ekpe and Calabar can listen to speech by Abacua and music and chanting and understand and recognize the rhythms and many of the words. There was a competition of masked dancers. Masked dancers is another thing shared by Ekpe and Abacua. They represent ancestors who are there to make sure that the living conduct the ceremonies in the right way. There is no rehearsal for any of this. Roman Diaz is asked to come out. He goes over to the percussion ensemble and gets them in a pace that he likes, which is very easy because they're basically playing the same music as the Abacua do, the same instruments, fabricated in the same way, the same construction. So Roman goes out and he starts chanting the phrase about the foundation of Abacua in Cameroon.
0: Yeah.
2: There's 2,000 to 3,000 people there. The entire crowd responds. And then using, of course, Cuban methods, he calls out the masked dancer who responds to him and enters the competition. He picks up a drum, which he uses as the symbolic drum to call out, because the drum is the symbol of authority. So the drum calls out the masked dancer and he brings it to the high table just like the others had done. For everyone there, it's the confirmation that the Abakwa is obviously an extension of their own culture.
0: At the end of the trip, the two Cubans and Ivor Miller had an encounter with the elders of the community.
4: We are so happy. How we wish you were more than this in number. One thing that we are going to request,
5: una cosa que queremos,
4: as you are going back home,
5: como ustedes van a regresar,
4: you have come, you have seen,
5: han venido, han visto,
4: and you are going back to tell the people
5: van a regresar y decir a la gente,
4: that your roots is still existing.
5: Que su raíz existe.
4: And that we welcome as many of you at any given time back home.
5: Le damos la bienvenida a cuantos que quieren regresar aquí cuando pueden.
4: You can make it a yearly affair.
5: Se puede regresar anualmente.
4: But let the people know that we are one blood.
5: Que estamos una sangre.
0: One blood. Well, when Ivor Miller goes to see the Ekpe people in my home country in Cameroon, I want to be there. Now, let's hear how Abakwa wound up in popular music not only in Cuba, but in New York in the late 40s.

0: Chano Pozo, who changed everything, who popularized the tumbadora or conga drum in the United States before his untimely shooting death in 1948, played Abaqua-themed music with Dizzy Gillespie. But he also recorded the hardcore stuff. From February 1947, this is done as a rumba, but it's pretty much straight-ahead Abaqua music, the first such recording anywhere that I know of.
1: And it's called Abasi, which is the name of the supreme god of the Abaqua. Here's Chano Pozo, one fine night in New York City 60 years ago.
2: Come on.

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0: Chano Poso.
1: Here's what Ivor Miller had to say about that number.
2: Essentially, he is evoking an Abakwa ceremony. In that way, it's all Abakwa language. You start off by greeting the astros, the stars, the moon, the sun, the ancestors, and then you greet the living leadership in other hierarchies, and then you commence. He introduces himself as a member of the Munyanga Lodge of Havana. The Abakwa tradition is epic poetry, is how I look at it. It's Homeric in that way that the artists who are chanting it are drawing from an epic tradition, and they're telling the story of the mythic past, which they believe to be their authentic history. And they are recreating it in the present. And there's a point where he starts to bring out the Irume, who are the representatives of the ancestors, the mass dancers. And to do that, he says, click, click, click, click, click, click, click, which means come, come forward, come forward. Now, this track influenced a lot of people in New York at the time, and one of

0: mass dancer, and Bemoro is an Abakwa lodge. So, you know, it's a playful use of Abakwa themes, but he's evoking ritual in the mambo context, in the palladium.
1: Okay, a little Abakwa-style mambo for you now. 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

0: Machito and his Afro-Cubans with Negro Nyanyamboro. 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

0: Papo Luca y la Sonora Ponceña with Congo Carabalí. And before that, El Gran Combo de Puerto Rico
1: with Iromo.
0: You can read the complete interview with Aver Miller and see a remarkable video clip shot of Cubans in Calabar at afropop.org. My Afropop partner is Sean Barlow. 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Ned, I tell you, it's been great to see you again.
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4: 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Jamon.

Hey there, once more. Time for Jamon here on KRVS, Lafayette Lake Charles. Daddy Cecil back at you. Double hour of true word sound power, classic roots rocker, ska, rocksteady, DJ, dancehall, and dub. Delving into the treasure chest of Duke Reed's Treasure Isle Studios, classic rocksteady stuff. And the background grooving on Ernest Wranglin and Tommy McCook. Wranglin on Bond Street. And we heard Alton Ellis and Lloyd Williams, Can't Stand It. Tide Is High by the Paragons. Oh, the Royals, we are in the mood. Yeah, we're in the mood for some great sounds here on Radio That Sounds Like Home. Daddy Cecil at ya on another Sunday night. Relax and move.

Norris Reed. Before that, Hugh Mundell with Can't Pop No Style. Russ Michael and the Sons of Negus. None of Jaja Children. Here's Ijah Man.

0: Daddy Cecil is back at you with some Azwa, a little dubfire. Scorching. Just the end of the first of a double hour of True Word Sound Power. Don't go anywhere, we'll take a 2-minute break. Back with more classic roots rocker, ska, rocksteady, DJ, dancehall, and dub. 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

Sodom and Gomorrah were destroyed by fire. The Congos, produced by Lee Scratch Perry at Black Ark Studios, Kingston, Jamaica, 1976. Coming out of a recording that probably dates about a decade earlier from Count Ossie and the Warikas. They singing of Sodom and Gomorrah. Daddy Cecil back at you. Father's Day edition of Jamon here on KRVS. Classic Roots Rockers, Ska Rocksteady, DJ Dancehall and Dub, The Bible Verses Continue with the Viceroys.

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giving thanks to every little thing. Starlight. Linville Thompson here on Jamon. Before that, we heard tracks from the Mad Professor, as well as Papa Levi. Here is a. Here's Marcia Griffiths taking us to Dreamland from the High Note label.

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Woy oy, woy oy, woy oy.

Israel Vibration, wrapping things up on this week's edition of Jahmon. From their very first album, or that era anyway, around the same song, a track called Crisis. Jahmon was produced in Cypress Lake Studios here on the campus of the University of Louisiana at Lafayette. Thanks for locking in. Till next time, Jah guide and protect every time. Daddy Cecil out. And over.

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Hello, everybody, and welcome to the Putumayo World Music Hour, a musical journey around the globe. I'm Rosalie Howarth. Dan Storper is on the road this week. Today, we'll trace one of the world's most popular musical styles, from its original home in Jamaica to countries like India, South Africa, Australia, and France. There's almost nowhere on the planet that the reggae beat hasn't penetrated. But it's a relatively recent style, having developed in Jamaica in the 1960s. It's based on Caribbean forms like ska and mento, but its roots lie in Africa, which is where we will begin, with the late Lucky Dube doing We Love It.

an American musician who often writes to the reggae beat. That was Ben Harper with Jah Work. Jah, of course, referring to the divine figure in Rastafarianism, a religion that many reggae musicians adhere to. Ben's lyrics also carry on reggae's tradition of social and political commentary. On its journey around the globe, reggae has spread even as far as to the outback of Australia. Lekbala Mujik is a band of Aborigines who use ancient instruments, including the didgeridoo. Native people prefer the original name, Yidaki, since didgeridoo was simply the name that the white man gave it, imitating its sound. Drankingbala is a creation myth sung in the traditional language of Ingaikbon.

0: Benking Bala by Australia's Black Bala Mujik, sung in the traditional language of Inga Ingbon from the Reggae Around the World collection. Their stage show includes some amazing traditional and contemporary dancers. We'll follow the reggae beat to India and Brazil in the next set. You can find out about the music at putumayo.com, where you can stream other shows in the series as well. Be sure to leave us a comment or a request when you visit.
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0: It's Reggae Around the World today on the Putumayo World Music Hour. I'm Rosalie Howard. Dan Storper is traveling abroad this week. The Gulf of Mexico and the Caribbean are joined by the Yucatan Channel, so it's no surprise that musical styles flow back and forth. A lot of Latin singers include reggae in their repertoire, including Julieta Venegas, a singer and guitarist who also plays the traditional accordion. Here's No Hace Falta, or It's Not Necessary, from her album Limón y Sal, Lemon and Salt. No.

0: the revved-up reggae beat of Salon de Beleza by Brazil's Zeca Baleiro. Baleiro is his nickname, meaning candy man, because of his fondness for sweets. The song title means the beauty parlor. In it, he declares that the woman he loves is naturally gorgeous and doesn't need a beauty salon. Reggae takes on a whole new aspect when melded with the eastern sounds of India. Stephen Kapoor, known as Apache Indian, is of Indian heritage, but he grew up in Birmingham, a city in northern England that has a big Jamaican and East Asian population. So blending the two cultures came naturally to him. Om Namah Shivaya takes its title from a Hindu prayer. The lyrics deal with his own quest for identity in an increasingly multicultural society.
1: Well, everybody.

0: A true reggae pioneer, that was the legendary Jamaican guitarist Ernest Ranglin with Stop That Train, a cover of a song that appeared in the movie The Harder They Come. He's been around since the 1950s, laying down smoking licks in the studio, playing with the groundbreaking Scatolites, and touring with Jimmy Cliff. He's also well-respected in the jazz world. Stop That Train is on the Reggae Around the World compilation. Our next stops are France and Spain on our Reggae World Tour. 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
0: Welcome back to the Putumayo World Music Hour and Reggae Around the World. It's certainly one of the most pervasive rhythms, partially because it's relatively easy to play. Once you settle into that backbeat rhythm, with the emphasis on the first beat instead of the second, it's easy to stay in the groove. Then, too, there's reggae's universally appealing message of spirituality and unity. Manu Chao is a fun and inventive Spanish musician who lives in France. He works effortlessly in a wide variety of styles, writing and performing and producing. He inserts a little reference to ganja, the medicinal herb of Rastafarianism, into this acoustic piece, Clandestino.
2: Okay, señor Papatito, clandestino aquí presente.

That's the Basque band Maisha Ta Ishir, featuring the accordion playing of Maisha Lizaribar. They play a style known as triqui, a pop mix of folk melodies and borrowed influences like Latin music and reggae. Another unexpected place to hear the reggae beat is in India. Lucky Ali is the son of the famous Indian comedian Mehmood. He's put out several albums and acted in a few movies in Bollywood. Listen to the lush production and the interesting use of a mouth harp in Kitini Hussein Zindigi.

That's Majek Fashek with Promised Land from the Reggae Around the World collection. Though he has the trademarked dreadlocks of the religion, he says he's not a Rasta. His spirituality comes from African and Christian traditions of his native Nigeria. He was declared a miracle maker there when he played his song Bring Down the Rain, and the rains came, ending a long drought. And we wind up in the USA, where we'll find millions of reggae enthusiasts. Peter Rowan is a bluegrass musician, known for his work with Bill Monroe, Jerry Garcia, and the New Riders of the Purple Sage. Let's hear his heartfelt version of Bob Marley's No Woman, No Cry, which closes out Putumayo's Reggae Around the World CD.

Peter Rowan's tribute to the father of reggae, Bob Marley. Few musical styles have spread so far, so fast as reggae. It burst forth in the early 1960s with Bob Marley's Catch a Fire album and Jimmy Cliff's movie, The Harder They Come. And since then, it's found a place in the music collection of millions of people around the planet. I'm Rosalie Howarth, and along with my co-host, Dan Storper, who's traveling this week, we'd like to thank our producers, Shane Sharkey, Sonia Skelton, and Drew Young, and you for joining us on the journey. You can find out about the music on today's show and stream other shows in our series at putumayo.com. See you next time for the Putumayo World Music Hour. Till then, travel safe and so long.

0: KRVS is licensed to the University of Louisiana at Lafayette by the Federal Communications Commission in Washington, D.C. We operate on an assigned frequency of 88.7 megahertz with an effective radiated power of 100,000 watts. KRVS is also authorized to operate oral studio transmitter links WHB 300 and WLJ 739 on a frequency of 946 megahertz. KRVS studios are located in Burke Hawthorne Hall on the campus of the University of Louisiana at Lafayette, with main transmitter facilities located in Maxey, Louisiana, and backup transmitter facilities in Doosan, Louisiana. This Doosan property is made possible through an agreement with the Lafayette Parish School System, creating a brighter future and partnership with the University of Louisiana at Lafayette. 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
1: In 1979, Chuck Berry played at the first ever celebration of Black Music Month at the White House. And Philadelphia's Deanna Williams was there. She had helped make it happen. It's just one of the many important music moments Deanna has been a part of since she started her trailblazing career as a radio DJ in the 70s. She left school for her first paying radio gig and recalls telling her mom,
2: "When I dropped out, she said, 'How are you going to make a living?' I said, 'Mom, I'm going to be on the radio.' And she was like, 'Girl, what?"
1: But Deanna was very successful, and that choice led her to some incredible places, including an event where she fell in love with Kenny Gamble of Philadelphia International Records.
2: The moment I laid eyes on that man, I was like, "Ooh, he's fine. Ooh, wish he were mine."
1: Kicking off our Sense of Place Philadelphia series, Deanna Williams shares stories from her wild and inspiring life and career. Today, I'm Raina Duras. This is Conversations from the World Cafe. That's all coming up in a few minutes, but first, let's set the mood here with some Philly music released on the Philly Groove label in 1968. This is the Delfonics. Ready or not, here I come.

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1: Hey, this is World Cafe. I'm Raina Duris. And when I sat down to write this introduction to today's interview, I did not know where to begin. Deanna Williams has an extremely impressive resume. There's almost no part of the music industry she hasn't touched. She was a trailblazing DJ in the 70s and 80s, work that took her to Philadelphia, where she became a part of the Philadelphia international record scene with her then husband, Kenny Gamble. With him, she was part of the group that got June nationally recognized as Black Music Month. You'll hear her tell the story of the very first Black Music Month at the White House in 1979. It is amazing. And for the past 30 years, she's helped guide and develop artists as the CEO of Influence Entertainment as a media coach, although media coach doesn't quite cover all the things she does. And she still lives in Philadelphia and seemed to me like the perfect person to talk to start off our new Sense of Place Philadelphia series. I started our chat by asking her when she realized she first wanted to be a radio DJ.
2: Well, I wanted to be a jazz musician first. I studied flute with the great jazz musician Jimmy Heath from Philadelphia, the Heath brothers, and the father of James M. Toomey, who did Juicy Fruit, which was sampled by a zillion people. I realized I wanted to, that music was in me. And so I started studying the flute at 16. Ooh, let me tell you how bad I was. I was so bad that by the time I got to college and declared my major at City College, music, and I had to do a jazz improvisation class. You cannot be a jazz musician and not improvise.
3: Right.
2: I just didn't have it in me.
3: Did you freeze up?
2: I just failed. I was like, let me just get out of this class and get on to the next thing. And the next thing wound up being radio. Thank goodness. I changed my major really quick. And so, yeah.
3: Tell us about your first on-air gig.
2: Ooh, my first, which... Paid or non-paid?
3: Let's say your first paid on-air gig.
2: Okay, my first paid gig, I was hired on the eve of my 19th birthday at 96.3 WHUR in Washington, D.C., when it was still Chocolate City. It's not that anymore, but it's okay. But we're talking 1973. Okay. And I had to borrow Greyhound from my mother because I was broke at that point. I had dropped out of college, and I told my mother, who was a college professor, I said, Mama, I'm going to be on the radio. And my mother was like, radio? We're talking early 70s. Women were not, as they are now, plentiful on the airwaves. So my mother was like, always supportive and nurturing, but doubted a little bit. You know, she was like, what?
3: The very first time you turn the mic on to talk on air, I remember how nervous I was. I remember my hand shaking when I went to press the button. And I was like, I'm gonna skip the song by accident because I'm going to hit that button twice and it's going to go to the next thing. What do you remember going through your mind the first time you opened the mic and spoke on air?
2: I wasn't nervous. Mm-hmm. I was never nervous, Raina.
3: Even when
2: I was
3: you were doing that first not paid gig?
2: I'll tell you when I got really nervous was my first rock radio gig. That's where I got nervous.
3: Why did
2: WMAL? Because I grew up principally with Black music, mm-hmm. and I didn't know rock per se. I mean, right. I heard things here and there, but I didn't know Led Zeppelin. I didn't know that genre very well. So my first on air at WMAL FM, Washington's Best Rock, that's where I got concerned. I didn't want to say the wrong thing, and I was coming from Black radio. So now here I am, an Afro-Latina woman on an ABC owned and operated station that also didn't, you know, I didn't lose that fact, that I'm on a network owned station doing rock radio.
3: And probably surrounded by white guys.
2: Oh, yeah. White people everywhere.
3: Yeah.
2: Okay, I see white people. And they only saw me because I was the only Black person at the radio station.
3: Right. If you're just joining us, I'm speaking with Deanna Williams on World Cafe today. Let's go back to WHUR for a minute. Your handle there was Ebony Moonbeams. Mm. How did you choose that name?
2: I was walking down the street in Manhattan with a friend. Her name is Sophia De Silva. She's a great jewelry designer. And you know those searchlights that maybe they show in Hollywood where they're doing premieres of movies? I saw a searchlight, and it looked like it was shooting out of the moon. And at that time, I needed a name for my radio show and my TV show, because I had a cable access TV show. And I said, everything was ebony and black. I was like, it's a moonbeam. And then I put it together, and I became the embodiment of ebony moonbeams.
3: What does that, when you say the embodiment, what does that mean?
2: Well, think about a moonbeam.
3: Yeah.
2: Think about a sunbeam. Think about a ray of light. I'm a ray of light, and the music that I was bringing was full of light and energy, and it was black. It was ebony. So I became Ebony Moonbeams. And you know what's interesting? A pianist by the name of George Cables wrote a song after he heard my radio show, heard me as Ebony Moonbeams. And he wrote a song that has been recorded multiple times. I want to say Bobby Hutcherson, Freddie Hubbard. I mean, even to current times, the song has been recorded. So it's become a jazz standard, Ebony Moonbeams.

0: I'm Raina Duras for Sense of Place Philadelphia on World Cafe. My guest is Deanna Williams. I mean, you programmed all the music on your show.
1: I did.
0: And that must have been such a fun time to be, like, all the music you had to choose from in the 70s at that point. Could you give us an idea of what we would hear if we tuned into your show?
1: You would have heard Miles Davis on the corner, because Miles was moving into his electric period. He was moving away from, he had married Betty Davis, a great artist who did If I'm in Luck, I Might Get Picked Up, and many other great songs. She introduced him to Jimi Hendrix. Miles changed his style of playing and dress and attitude. Played Gil Scott-Heron. He lived in Virginia. He was a friend. And so, and this is, we're talking about Brian Jackson and Gil Scott-Heron when they first came out.
0: Yeah.
1: All of these artists, when they first were releasing, Earth, Wind, and Fire also became good chums with Maurice White and Verdeen White and that whole crew. I played Jimmy Cliff. And all of those artists came through WHUR. It was owned by Howard University, and the station still is, but it was a commercial entity. So anybody who was everybody came through WHUR.
0: I know it's impossible to choose just one, but I want to play a song now.
1: Okay.
0: Could you pick one song from that time that just brings you right back there?
1: Ooh, okay, Raina. Okay, it has to be Stevie Wonder, Golden Lady. Love that song.
0: Here's Stevie Wonder, Golden Lady on World Cafe.

0: It's World Cafe. I'm Raina Duras. Deanna Williams is a trailblazer in radio and music in the promotion of Black music. She's done a lot of stuff, and she's my guest for Sense of Place Philadelphia today. You just heard Golden Lady by Stevie Wonder, an artist she played very early on in her first paying radio gig in Washington, D.C. in the 70s. You moved to Philly in 1980. Why did you make that move?
1: Well, I was living here part-time prior to that because I fell in love. Remember? Falling in love?
0: Yes, absolutely.
1: I mean, cinematic love, too, that kind of love that you see in the movies. Mm. I had it. And the gentleman that I fell in love with was a Philadelphian, a noted Philadelphian, I might add, who I met in D.C. when I was on WHUR in 1974. I was asked to present Gold Records. I believe the record was Survival, to the OJs. And along with the OJs were executives from their label, Philadelphia International Records, and the owners were there, Gamble and Huff. Mm-hmm. And I promise you, Raina, the moment I laid eyes on that man, I was like, ooh, he's fine. Ooh, wish he were mine. Mm-hmm. Yes, but I was so shy. I met him that evening, Kenny Gamble. I met him that evening, and my life has not been the same.
0: Yeah. And we're going to come back and we're going to talk a little more about that part of your life in a minute. But now that we are in Philly, I do want to ask you about your radio show in Philadelphia when you got there. For people who aren't from Philly, could you tell us about the radio station that you worked at, 105.3 WDAS?
1: I went to another heritage radio station in Philadelphia. It has been in existence, I think I heard the other day, like 70-something years. It's been around for a long time. But I started there in 1980. I was living in D.C., so I moved from D.C., where I was doing entertainment television for a show called PM Magazine. I was on camera, which was always one of the goals, and doing the rock radio show. So I stopped the rock radio show and the TV gig, and I wound up doing a show called Love's on the Menu. Mm-hmm. That was the title of the show, and I felt like that's what I was sharing with folks in the Delaware Valley. Love of community, love of people, love of places and things. And so Love's on the Menu.
0: What was it like working in Philadelphia radio at that time?
1: Exciting. Mm-hmm. Still, there were some consequential women, Louise Williams Bishop, Mary Mason. I just want to shout out and acknowledge these women because they were on the radio when I got here. So yeah, I knew these women before I came because they were friends with Gamble. And but then, you know, Mimi Brown also, who was on the air when I first got to WDAS. And it was wonderful, Raina. You know, I love community service. I believe that you and I, anybody on this microphone, in front of the mic, behind the mic, has an obligation to inspire and to inform. Mm-hmm. And I love doing that. I love going out. Even now, I go out and people will be, oh, I love when you were on the air. Oh, I remember that time.
0: Yeah, there's a relationship that you form with people who are listening.
1: Exactly, and I love super serving. Anytime I got an invitation to go speak at a church or a daycare, so you name it, any opportunity to connect with the people that we speak with, I value.
0: The show was called Love's on the Menu.
1: Mm-hmm.
0: If I tuned in, what am I going to hear?
1: You're going to hear beautiful, sensual, smooth music that's going to elevate you, make you just want to curl up, get with somebody, maybe just get with yourself, something to relax. It was always, but I also disseminated information. We're meeting at the church. We're going to be out doing voter registration, always. I was always doing those types of activities. We were the clarion voice in the Black community of where to go, what to know. And I like being in that position of disseminating information.
0: That voice you're hearing is Deanna Williams, my guest today on World Cafe. I'm going to play the theme music from Love's on the Menu.
1: By Jerry Butler.
0: Yes, Love's on the Menu tonight. Mm. Before we hear it, I mean, why was this the theme? Why was this the name that
1: felt
0: right?
1: So if you hear the lyrics, Jerry Butler, who wrote this song and it was the title of his 1976 album, Love's on the Menu. And it's talking about, it's setting up the mood. It's a mood song, and the lyrics are like, hey, it's 4:30, you're getting off from work, time to chill, let's go. Let's just get together and have a real good time. So that was the energy that I was espousing.
0: Jerry Butler, Love's on the Menu tonight from his 1976 album, Love's on the Menu.

0: That was Jerry Butler's Loves on the Menu Tonight from his 1976 album Loves on the Menu. That was the theme song to my guest Deanna Williams' radio show Loves on the Menu that she hosted in Philly in the 80s. I'm Raina Duras. Deanna Williams is my guest today on World Cafe, Sense of Place, Philadelphia. So let's go back to Kenny Gamble. Mm-hmm. He co-founded Philadelphia International Records with Leon Huff. You would have had a front row seat to all of this stuff going on. What was your involvement in it all?
1: Well, I was inspiration, support. You got to support your man. Became friends with a lot of the artists. In fact, my first visit to Philadelphia International Records was with Gene Karn. Gene Karn was my best friend, still one of my closest, dearest friends. And she was signing her deal with Gamble and Huff. And she knew that I had a crush, an affinity, an attraction, gotta get you into my life, whatever. We wound up being friends. So you figure I met Gamble emceeing that concert and we just connected. We stayed in touch and we remained friends for about a year. And she knew. And now, keep in mind, Raina, there's no internet. You know what I had? I had Jet and Ebony. I had Jet and Ebony. Those were sources of information for black folks at that time, right? Those magazines. And Gene says, I think he might be married. I said, but he doesn't wear a ring. And I haven't heard him say a thing about a wife. In fact, I'd had a conversation maybe about a year out meeting Gamble where he said, you know, I'm looking for a woman that is. I'm like, how are you looking for a woman? He cannot possibly be married. Although he was married at the time. He was married but separating from his first wife, Dee Dee Sharp, who was well known in Philadelphia as a teen star. She was signed to Cameo Parkway Records. She did Mashed Potatoes. And so I didn't know all of that until a little later. And, you know, when he informed me that he was separating, and I was like, let's go, let's do this. Because unbeknownst to me, he was interested in me. And romantically,
0: yeah.
1: But he never said anything until he made his move out of his marriage, which was great. Took a minute to get the divorce, but, you know, all due respect to Dee Dee Sharp Gamble. But
0: you couldn't slide into someone's DMs at
1: no,
0: that
1: there
0: point.
1: Was no sliding into DMs. There was no internet. I wish there was, because I could have then researched, you know, his situation a little better. But he told me. He was very open and honest with me. And then I had a decision to make. And the decision that I made was, let's go. Let's do this. Let's travel the world together. Let us explore. Let us mutually support and nurture each other.
0: And you'd be around all that music.
1: Well, let me tell you, the halls of Philadelphia International Records were incredible. There was so much electric energy and creativity. Not only did you have the owners, which was Gamble Huff, Tom Bell was the third partner, Mighty Three was the name of one of their publishing companies, but you had McFadden and Whitehead, you had Bunny Siegler, you had Dexter Wanzel, you had Cynthia Biggs, who was Dexter's songwriting partner. You had the great Linda Creed and Tom Bell were operating out of the offices of Philadelphia International. It was exhilarating because if you're a true music lover and you're around all these brilliant creatives, and then you hear the results of their creativity, Ain't No Stopping Us Now, Nights Over Egypt, the Jones Girls with Dexter Wanzel and Cynthia Biggs, all this incredible music, the OJs, just the catalog of the music. Then you had Teddy Pendergrass, the emergence of a black superstar who did for only women only concerts. He was the first artist, to my knowledge, to do that. So yeah, being around all of these people was life-altering, and it wasn't, I was young, I was in my 20s, but it wasn't lost on me that something magnificent was coming out of Philadelphia, and it was to the world.
0: I'm talking to Deanna Williams. In a minute, she'll reflect on why Philadelphia had that sort of special thing happening, why it had such a wealth of talent. That's next on World Cafe.

0: Welcome back to World Cafe. I'm Raina Duras. For Sense of Place Philadelphia today, I'm joined by Deanna Williams. She's been an integral part of the Philly music scene, but her influence has been felt nationally and internationally. Just before the break, we were talking about Philadelphia International Records and the buzz of creativity that surrounded it in the 70s. Why do you think that energy was in Philadelphia specifically?
1: I've asked that question of the Philadelphians. I was like, is it in the Schuylkill? Is it in the water that's coming out the spigot? What is it? But then when you think about it, Raina, different geographic regions offer different sounds and vibes and energies. Memphis had a sound, Stax Records, Motown, Detroit, Berry Gordy, and what happened there. There was a West Coast sound with later Solar Records and Dick Griffey. So every region offers different things, but I'm biased. And I will say that what has come out of our city, out of the city of brotherly love and sisterly affection, is pretty impactful. From our Philadelphia orchestra, Grammy-winning orchestra, to Bobby Rydell and all of that. Let's not forget Dick Clark, an American Bandstand, West Philadelphia. The first nationally televised music dance show occurred here. Dick Clark started his big radio career here in Philadelphia. So much has transpired out of our city. All due respect to the other regions, but not like what has happened here in Philadelphia.
0: Even that slogan, the city of brotherly love and sisterly affection.
1: Well, I had the distinction of adding the sisterly affection, I don't want to say legally, but it's always we're known as the city of brotherly love. Mm-hmm. But I was like, wait, hold up. You got Raina, you got me, you got tons of women who are contributing to the cultural landscape of what we are, who we are. So I went to Mayor Nutter some years ago and I was like, let's fix this.
0: On World Cafe for Sense of Place Philadelphia, I'm talking to Deanna Williams today. Would you tell us about a song that you associate with that time and place, a song that you associate personally with the sound of Philadelphia?
1: TSOP, The Sound of Philadelphia is a song by MFSB that I would run into my house as a young girl to watch Soul Train with Don Cornelius and to see the latest dances. Let's get it on, it's time to get down. Ooh, ooh, ooh, doo, doo, doo. I mean, you know, but Soul Train, a show that went on for several decades with that theme song. That's one of my favorite Sound of Philadelphia songs, and I have so many more.
0: Well, didn't the OJs have a song that was inspired by you?
1: Well, I am told that I am darling, darling baby, sweet and tender love. I receive it.
0: The OJs, darling, darling baby, sweet and tender love on World Cafe.

0: You just heard Darlin' Darlin' Baby, Sweet and Tender Love from the OJs on World Cafe, a song that was written about my guest today, Deanna Williams. You're listening to World Cafe, Sense of Place, Philadelphia. I'm Raina Duras. You became a member of the Black Music Association when you were living in Philly, correct? And Kenny Gamble founded it in 1978. What was the focus of the Black Music Association?
1: The focus of the Black Music Association was to galvanize members of the Black music industry. We had a campaign called Black Music is Green, because even at that time, Black music was generating lots of money, lots and lots and lots of money. So, yeah.
0: Where did the idea for Black Music Month come from?
1: Well, Gamble went to Nashville, and he was impressed with what the Country Music Association was doing, the CMAs, who are still in existence, very smart, very, you know, brilliantly carved out a city and named it Music City. So there's a whole economy that's based on country music, principally. Although I want people to understand, which is something I didn't learn until way later, that gospel was huge. The Fisk Jubilee Singers were the first international superstars out of the United States, all over the world. And they traveled to Europe for performances in front of the royal courts to raise money for Fisk University. So gospel big in Nashville, also R&B. Jimi Hendrix spent time in Nashville. So, you know, when I say Nashville is the home of the National Museum of African American Music, they're like, how did it get to Nashville? Why not Philly? Why not Motown? Why not? It was a long story, but Black music, very big, and country music made, created by country Black artists. It was more than Charlie Pride. There was DeForest Bailey, who was the first Black artist to perform at the Grand Ole Opry. So, yeah, Gamble was impressed. He said, let's organize, strengthen numbers, better rates for distribution of their product, all manner of things. He was then, as he remains, focused on the economics of Black culture.
0: Right.
1: And so that was the key focus for the Black Music Association.
0: How did you go about actually getting official recognition for a month?
1: Yeah, that began with the Godfather. He's known as the Godfather in the music industry, Clarence Avant. He is physically not with us anymore, but he had a relationship with the Carter administration. And we had heard that they had had a big event honoring the Country Music Association. So Gamble and the leadership were like, well, let's go to the White House. Clarence Avant called, made it happen. And on June 7th, 1979, on the South Lawn of the White House, President Jimmy Carter and his beautiful wife, Rosalynn, and their daughter, Amy, hosted executives and professionals. And that was the first Black Music Month event declared by President Jimmy Carter.
0: And there were a bunch of performances too. Could you take us there? Could you tell us what you remember from that day, what it felt like to be there?
1: Yeah, I felt very excited. I was with my man, in love. We at the White House. We're at the White House. I don't care what anybody says. It's high cotton when you go someplace like the White House. I mean, it's just a prestigious, historic. And it represents democracy. It's everything that's good about America.
0: Well, we're going to hear the song that Chuck Berry performed at Black Music Month kickoff at the White House in a second. Maybe you could describe for us what that performance was like.
1: Well, for those who have never seen Chuck Berry live, may I encourage you to go to YouTube. He is one of the pioneering fathers of rock music, along with Bo Diddley, Sister Rosetta Tharpe, Fats Domino, and he did the duck walk, and he was just an incredible performer. So here I am, really a young woman, but knowledgeable about Black music. I've already been on the radio for several years, and here is Chuck Berry. I mean, first of all, I was gassed up to meet him. I knew even at that point that I was meeting someone great. Yeah. He had on this white suit, and when he first got on the stage, he thanked the president and Mrs. Carter and expressed what an honor it was for him. And you could feel the sincerity in his words. And here's a guy who was already a big superstar at that point. But yeah, we're at the White House performing for the president. And I might add this as well. I sat with the president. They had picnic tables. And I was sitting at the table with the president and his wife.
0: Oh, wow.
1: They later got down on the grass. I wasn't doing that because I had on my little pretty dress. I was not sitting on the grass. I don't care. And the White House official photograph that I got signed by president hangs on my wall in my office to this day.
0: That's beautiful. Yeah. I'm going to play a clip of that performance from Chuck Berry. Here he is doing Roll Over Beethoven on World Cafe.

0: On World Cafe, Chuck Berry performing Roll Over Beethoven at the White House on June 7th, 1979 for the celebration of the first Black Music Month. I'm Raina Duras. I'm talking to Deanna Williams today. She was there, and she is here right now for Sense of Place Philadelphia. We've talked about just a few of the many, many things that you've done in your life and career. I want to fast forward a bit to today. You are the CEO of Influence Entertainment. Could you give us some insight into what you do in that role?
1: I do many things. It's a media company, and we are 30 years young. It's mind-blowing, okay? But 30 years I've been in business as an entrepreneur. Not always the easiest path to take, but a rewarding one nonetheless. I am my own boss, and I like that. I do principally media coaching and artist development. However, we also do live event producing. Last year, I was the director of talent for the Wawa Welcome America Festival.
0: Could you give us an idea of some of the artists that you've worked with as a media coach?
1: I have worked with T.I., one of my favorites, worked with him for 8 years while he was in and out of jail, and books, movies, and records. I would go with him sometimes to L.A. or wherever, and we would sit, lock down, talk about what was being discussed, develop the prime talking messages. I worked with Neo, Rihanna on her first project, Justin Bieber on his very first album. So what do? I teach them the mechanics of engagement with other human beings. It is one of my gifts and strengths that God has given me. And so I impart to my clients, oftentimes when artists are brand new, they don't know how to walk in a room. They don't know how to connect with their audience. They don't even know, they're very talented, many of them, but they don't know how to sit and have a conversation about that which they created.
0: Sure.
1: That's where I come in. And I help them develop what to say, how to say it, and more.
0: I mean, obviously, it is your business. You get paid for it. But on a personal level, what do you get out of the work that you do?
1: It's very rich. I get a lot of wealth, especially when I'm able to sit and see, read something that they have done. And it just, I will reach back oftentimes to my clients and say, ooh, you did that. You really... I learn more about you, and typically I know a lot about the artist because I do a deep dive. I get the information from the publicist, I get the new music, I get to live in it, I get to, you know, really just get to know them a little better. And usually when I start working with an artist or a client, we sit just like you and I are sitting now, and I'm like, okay, tell me about you. Now, I've done a lot of research, so I know a lot, but I'm like, I don't know anything.
0: Yeah.
1: And then we go from there.
0: My guest is Deanna Williams on World Cafe. We're going to come back and talk a little more in a minute, but I'm going to play a song now from actually two artists that you've worked with. It's T.I., Live Your Life.

0: I'm Raina Duras for Sense of Place Philadelphia on World Cafe. My guest is Deanna Williams. She coached T.I., who you just heard in that song, Live Your Life, featuring Rihanna. Deanna Williams is a woman who's had an impact on so many aspects of the music industry. And you do so many things. You work with artists, and lots of other people. You work with the National Museum of African American Music in Nashville. You do still live here in Philadelphia. We talked earlier about that energy that comes out of Philadelphia. Why have you chosen to stay here in Philly? Because I'm sure you've had opportunities to move other places.
1: I actually did. I moved in the late 80s to Washington, back to Washington, D.C., because Kathy Hughes, who owns Urban One, was buying her first FM station. And she said, I want you to be my program director. Now, I never had aspirations to be a PD. Never. And was probably one of the worst jobs I ever had, being a PD and a manager, a personal manager to an artist. So I moved back.

0: the drive to drop off the kids to school. I became a member of
1: people's routines and lives.
0: Yes. Yeah. Then things changed radically for me, and that was fine. So I've come to love this city. I live in North Philly, not far from where I graduated from Temple University. I was a college dropout, but I went back 20 years later. It took me 20 years to get my degree, which I gave to my mother. I had to beg her to give it back to me after about 5 years. I was like, Mama, can I have my degree like at my house, please?
1: She was just so excited.
0: So proud and excited that I finally, because she was like, when I dropped out, she's like, how are you going to make a living? I said, Mama, I'm going to be on the radio. And she was like, girl, what? I was like, watch. And when I did get my job in New York, because I then went to New York after I left D.C., I was making more money than my college professor mother and my father. And then I was like, Mama, are you good now? Yeah. And my parents could listen to me on the radio every day.
1: Isn't that the nicest thing?
0: Yes.
1: They can be with you.
0: Yes.
1: If you're not physically there.
0: Yeah.
1: Yeah.
0: Yeah.
1: My guest is Deanna Williams on World Cafe. Black Music Month is still celebrated every year. Mm-hmm. You're still a big part of it. How do you carry on that celebration and that tradition now?
0: Well, because I'm passionate about the culture and the music, I know a lot of the people who make the music. I mean, Stevie Wonder called me the other night. Oh. I mean, he's a friend. I met him when I was 17. We're childhood friends. So he called me the other night because his wife and his children were stuck in Philly and couldn't get a hotel. So I was like, they can come to my house.
1: Stevie Wonder couldn't get a hotel.
0: It was late. The flight was canceled, okay. I guess. He wasn't with them. He was someplace else, but his wife and his daughters were going through Philly. And I was like, oh, okay, well, I was like, they can come here.
1: When you look back at 1979, when Black Music Month officially started, and you compare it to now, and you look at the world we're in 2026, how have the goals changed? How has the work changed, or has it?
0: The work has changed, and there's more need for the work more now than ever before. This will be the 47th celebration of June Black Music Month. I might add that when President Jimmy Carter declared it that day on the South Lawn, the only thing he didn't do was sign a presidential proclamation. And how did we find that out? Many years later, around 2000, I wrote President Clinton and asked him to host a similar reception as Jimmy Carter had done. And the White House came back and said, okay, it's in the archives, we see it, and yes, we see that President Carter said June is Black Music Month. Get us some legislation, proclamation, language from Congress, come back to us, and President Clinton will sign a presidential proclamation. Every president after will do the same. Took me a few years lobbying. I knew nothing about lobbying.
1: And so now it is like official, signed in.
0: Every president issues a proclamation. I didn't get one last year, though. I got one first term. I didn't get one. And normally they send me the proclamations.
1: Right.
0: And we have events.
1: Yeah.
0: Black Music Month events. The last one I attended was with President Biden. And I want to tell you, girl, talk about a moment, Raina. President Biden is on the podium and he says, it is Black Music Month and Juneteenth is in Black Music Month. Oh, man, look, see the chill bumps? I still have them. It was a moment. And mainly because for the 8 years that President Obama was in office, he changed the name to African American Music Appreciation Month.
1: Right.
0: And for 8 years, I petitioned to change it back to what Kenny Gamble, Ed Wright, myself, and members of the Black Music Association called it, Black Music Month. Thank you, President Biden, forever. It's American music. You know, I'm saying black. It's American music made by black people. But it's something that we should all as Americans be proud of.
1: This is going to air on Juneteenth, this interview. And I know on the 25th of June, at the Dell Music Center. It's the Black Music Month celebrations. And we're going to close
0: Eve
1: out today by playing some Eve. She's a Philadelphian herself. You curate that event.
0: Yes.
1: Is that correct?
0: I'm not curating this year's event, but I am partly involved in Eve, why she's going to be there.
1: So tell us why. Why did you
0: Well, we approached her a couple of years ago when I was still working with Welcome America. And, you know, she is her home. So, and she lived

0: You just heard Eve, Let Me Blow Your Mind, who's headlining the celebration of Black Music Month in Philadelphia this year for World Cafe for Sense of Place Philadelphia. I've been speaking with Deanna Williams. Thank you so much for being here.
1: Thank you, Raina.
0: I'm Raina Durres, back in a moment with more World Cafe.

Before that quick break here on World Cafe, I was talking to Deanna Williams, just an incredible person, someone who walks into the room and changes the molecules in it. She also dresses incredibly well, which is just one reason you should go watch that interview at worldcafe.org. You can see her amazing outfit. 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Here's a track released in 1976 on Philadelphia International Records from Dexter Wenzel, Life on Mars.

0: Dexter Wenzel with Life on Mars from the Philadelphia International Records label. Thank you again to Deanna Williams for being my guest today on this first installment of our Sense of Place Philadelphia series. Thanks to World Cafe senior producer Kimberly Junod for her work on that session. And thank you to the Wincote Foundation, who make Sense of Place possible. 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We produce this show at WXPN at the University of Pennsylvania in Philadelphia. I'm Raina Duras. 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
2: Todd Rundgren is an experimental genius who stretched pop, rock, soul, and electronic music into fascinating shapes. In our Sense of Place Philadelphia series, we chat with the Philly native about the city's influence on his life and career. And we dive into the vast DIY community of Philly, featuring musicians past and present. It's on the next Conversations from the World Cafe.
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right. Part two. I'll say where his head was. You'll say market. All right. All you have to remember is market, street. 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

0: y'all were awesome. How about another hand for the doc, y'all? Next up, I call it a Caledonia. And, you know, I had somebody whispering in my ear to do, you know, the jazz funeral and stuff like that, but, you know, it takes a while, you know.
1: Dorian flew in.

0: Thank you very much. Thank you. And, you know, like I said, a fan made these glasses for me.
1: Two songs by Doreen's Jazz New Orleans. We heard This Train, Origins Unknown, first recording, Sister Rosetta Tharpe, 1922. 2024 recording. And Ketchins is Offbeat's Best of the Beat Award for Best Clarinetist 2016 and 2023. That was preceded by Didn't He Ramble? And Doreen Ketchins, who we've seen on the streets of New Orleans, if you or in the French Quarter anytime. Yeah. She worked her way through conservatories and college as a chef and met her husband, an arranger, and sousaphonist. You know, plus he plays trombone, drums for Doreen's Jazz New Orleans, Lawrence Ketchins, who passed away in 2025. They met at Loyola and through scholarships and internships, including one from the New York Philharmonic and the University of Hartford's Hart School. And both Ketchins worked their way through school to doctorates. Doreen's is in education. Before that, Alcide's Slow Drag, Pavago, Drag's half fast jazz band featuring Fred Vigorito, Albert Burbank, Jim Robinson, George Gesno, Don Ewell, and Bill Bisonette. And we started off the set with the New Native Brass Band. We heard the Chicken, Shannon and John on trumpets, Kenry Morton sax, Hoogie Andrews on trombone. And this is Passport to Modern Jazz, KRVS 88.7 FM. 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

88.7 KRVS, Passport to Modern Jazz. And we just heard Eureka Brass Band from 1958, Trombonium. That was preceded by just a closer walk with the Eureka Brass Band, New Orleans Funeral and Parade music. And that's what we're hearing in this set. It seems like a majority of the stuff, but we've got some rags here, and that is by Todd Burdick, tuba and upright bass player, otherwise known as Tuba Skinny. We heard Dear Almanzauer from Blue Chime Stomp 2022, preceded by Hot Town. Craig Flory was the clarinet solo on that. And Shake Khan, all cornet and doubles on piano too. Barnabas Jones, trombone. Erica Lewis, vocals, bass, drum. Max Biancon, resonator guitar and tenor banjo. Greg Sherman, guitar. And Robin Rapuzzi on washboard. And next up, the few tracks that there are of the To Be Continued Brass Band. And it's from the album of the same name, and the title of the tune is TBC. They established a presence on the corner of legendary Bourbon and Canal Streets in the French Quarter, and that's out of Wiki. Bernard Bunny Adams on tuba is leader. Brandon B. Franklin on saxophone, who May 9, 2010, was shot to death in the Holly Grove neighborhood of New Orleans. And we're going to follow that up with some more Alcide Slow Drag Pavago. And back to Eureka. And we're going to see how far, hopefully, we get to some Briscoenburg. 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

0: Songs about drinking in the tavern, springtime seduction, and the allures of gluttony and fortune. Orff's Carmina Burana doesn't hold back. On the next Chicago Symphony Orchestra broadcast, Osmo Venska leads this colorful cantata based on medieval poetry. Next time with the CSO, I'm Lisa Simeone.
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0: 88.7 KRVS, and we just heard Between the Devil and the Deep Blue Sea from Bria Skolnberg off of her newly released Brass album 2026, or released this year, with Luther Allison on piano, Eric Wheeler on bass, and Darian Douglas on drums. Before that, Jelly Roll Morton tune, New Orleans Bump, Bria Skolnberg. She's the trumpet player. She's so good. Off the Brass album. And before the break, a lot of brass, a Eureka Brass Band. We heard an interesting tune, Eternity, recorded in 1958. It was preceded by Alcide Slow Drag Pile Ago. We heard Little Brown Jug. Eliane Elias was born in Sao Paulo, Brazil, March of 1960. In 1981, she moved to NYC and entered Juilliard School. She was a pianist in Steps Ahead on the Steps Ahead album, 1982, just a year from arriving in New York City. Michael Brecker was in that band, Mike Manieri on vibraphone, Eddie Gomez on bass, and Peter Erskine on drums, and Eliane must have had some conversations with Eddie Gomez and Peter Erskine because of the Bill Evans kind of connection. We're going to hear from O Vivo and Eliane and Leah's pianist and vocalist on this album live. Leandro Pellegrino on guitar, Mark Johnson on bass, American Rafael Barata on drums. 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

And we just heard four songs off the new Eliane Elias album, Ao Vivo. Born in Sao Paulo and been living in New York since 1981. And the last one we heard was Mesmo Arruli Samba, preceded by Você é U, You and I, preceded by Você. And we started out with Sambo Sambo with Leandro Pellegrino on guitar, Mark Johnson on bass, and Rafael Barata on drum. And this is 88.7, Passport to Modern Jazz.

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And we just heard Eleanor's Dance off the latest Adam Ofori's Elephant with Yvonne Rogers on keys, Walter Stinson on upright bass, and Russell Holzman on drums. That was preceded by a track from 2012, Ravi Coltrane's Spirit Fiction, with Drew Gress on bass, Louis Perdomo on piano, and E.J. Strickland on drums, Ravi Coltrane on soprano sax. And we heard Roads Crossed. And next up, we're going to hear Midge by Tommy Smith from Beasts of Scotland. And jazz journalist Rob Adams writes, it's from 30 years ago, which is quite a thought. And it's one of those rare occurrences over here, at least in being a festival commission that has been performed more often than just its premiere. Tommy actually revisited it about 5 years ago in a concert series we worked together on in Edinburgh. And I think it stands up pretty well. And Tommy Smith is joined by Guy Barker on trumpet, Andy Panayi on flute and alto, Steve Hamilton piano and synthesizer, Alec Dankworth on bass, and Tom Gordon drums and percussion. And there's poetry on this too. Poetry is by Edwin Morgan and commissioned by the Glasgow International Jazz Festival. 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

From the Beasts of Scotland 96 by Tommy Smith, we heard Midge. Coming up next, a great Cuban band by Rochelle Therrien from Quebec. We'll listen to Fiestas Campesinas featuring John Benitez and Manuel Valera. Rochelle Therrien from Mijo Gar 2, the trumpet player from Quebec. 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

0: It's Morning Edition from NPR News. I'm Steve Inskeep.
1: And I'm Michelle Martin. Good morning. The FIFA World Cup got supersized for its return to the U.S. It expanded from 32 to 48 teams, a decision that was criticized. But now the underdogs are having their day. And NPR sports correspondent Becky Sullivan is with us now from Los Angeles to tell us more about that. Hi, Becky.
2: Good morning.
1: So obviously the fear was that expanding

Bonjour Louisiane et bon matin tous les bons amis. 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

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And of course we started off the 5 o'clock hour here on Bonjour Louisiana with good music. 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
0: Mes amis, si vous êtes comme moi, vous aimez terriblement notre musique française de la Louisiane et ici, dessus 88.7 FM, on a consacré 10 heures de la semaine exprès pour cette belle musique. 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
3: Bayou Politique is where we talk calmly and in-depth about the issues and policies that affect all of us in Southwest Louisiana. 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

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The Basin Brothers with that number as well. And of course, we started off the 6 o'clock hour here on Bonjour Louisiane with a fourth number by the Basin Brothers, something called the Atakapa Trail, Le Chemin des Atakapa. Four numbers there off of a 2001 CD compilation release entitled Cajun, Sweet Home Louisiana with Doug Kershaw and Friends. But we heard music there, some of the Friends, plus que Monsieur Doug lui-même. Les Frères du Bassin, une sortie de 2001, fait avec la Cole Cook & Vinyl là, de, d'après moi, une plus vieille plaque par le International Music Series appelé Cajun, Sweet Home Louisiana. Mes amis, on est à 6h15 ce lundi matin. Merci bien pour être là. Colby Lejeune ici avec vous. Colby Lejeune here with you this morning. And I'd like to remind everyone listening in that this program here, Bonjour Louisiane, is proudly made possible by the gracious support of the Center for Louisiana Studies and the University of Louisiana Press. We're also proud to receive the support of the Cajun French Music Association, as well as that of CODAFIL, the Council for the Development of French in Louisiana. And of course, we're also supported in part by support coming from the Louisiana Consortium of Immersion Schools. And all of us here at KRVS are, at the end of the day, ultimately made possible by your support and by your listenership. So thanks for tuning in to Bonjour Louisiane here on member-supported public radio for French Louisiana, KRVS 88.7 FM, Lafayette, Lacchal, la radio qui sonne comme la maison. Radio that sounds like home. 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

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Our superstition of the day in the final few minutes of this Monday edition of Bonjour Louisiane is going to be, if you go into the yard at midnight, you will see your fiancé in a mirror. That's going to be our superstition of the day. We're going to make our word of the day out of that, the word for, let's make it the word for yard. 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
1: Good morning, I'm Michelle Martin. New York Knicks star OG Anunoby was a hero of the NBA Finals when he tipped in a game-winning shot. Now he has a tip for you. Adopt a cat. The newly minted champion highlighted five cats from the city's shelter system that are available for adoption. The group is called OG Starting Five, and he seems to have chosen a winning lineup. So far, three have already been adopted. The other two are still available. If you get there in the nick of time, it's Morning Edition.
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3: You're listening to KRVS. I'm Peggy Dersch, and today I'm speaking with Alicia Chasson and Pete Byrne, who are the director and the assistant director of an upcoming production at Cité des Arts called POTUS, P-O-T-U-S. Alicia, tell us what this show is about.
4: Yeah, so this show is about the seven women who are closest to this fictional president in the White House, and a very not, well, it starts off maybe as a typical day, but then becomes a very untypical day. And so it is these seven women running around trying to keep the nation running, trying to keep themselves out of jail, trying to clean up all the messes that have been made.
3: And who are these seven characters in the show?
4: Yeah.
3: All women.
4: Yes, they're all women. It is his chief of the president's chief of staff, his press secretary, his personal secretary, his wife, a White House press secretary.
5: His sister, who is fresh out of jail.
4: Yes. And, of course, his mistress.
3: Of course.
5: Fresh off the plane from Iowa.
4: Yes.
3: And I know this play has a subtitle that we can't say on
4: Correct.
3: The radio, but it's basically this POTUS, or the seven women trying to save
4: yes.
3: him.
4: Mm-hmm.
3: Okay. Mm-hmm. So, Pete, you say this show opens with a bang. Can
5: yes.
3: you tell us
5: yes,
3: about
5: Peggy.
3: That?
5: Yes, Peggy. Well, it's really another four-letter word, but...
3: Okay.
5: And not only starts with that kind of language, but it continues throughout the show. And we do like to make it clear that this is an R-rated show. Children should not be in the theater for this show. There's colorful allusions to grown-up acts throughout the show.
3: Delicately said.
5: Mm-hmm.
3: This is not the first time that Cité has produced POTUS.
5: Correct.
3: You both were the director and the assistant director of the production in January, mm-hmm. which featured the same seven actresses.
4: Absolutely.
5: Yep.
3: What led to the decision to have another run of the show?
4: Well, we were only able to run it for 1 week because of some scheduling conflicts, and we had a really great response, and a lot of people had reached out and said, oh, I'm just out of town, or I couldn't make it because I was doing this other show. And everyone who saw it told us that they would love to see it again and bring their friends. And a lot of the shows were sold out. So we reached out to Cité and said, why don't we do this again and maybe do it during the 4th of July to really...

0: 6th?
1: Yes.
0: No. Okay, so and it runs for 2 weekends?
1: Yep, first weekend, starting with Friday, June 26th, there will mm-hmm. be a Friday, Saturday, Sunday show, with the Sunday being matinee. 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
0: All right, so a special event. 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I'm Peggy Dersch. Thanks to Pete and Alicia for being here. 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
11: NBC News first reported the death of former Federal Reserve Chair Alan Greenspan, publishing a statement from his wife, NBC correspondent Andrea Mitchell. Marketplace's Nancy Marshall-Genzer has this remembrance.
12: Alan Greenspan served as chair of the Federal Reserve for almost 2 decades. His explanations for Fed actions and his congressional testimony were notoriously obscure, eventually becoming known as Greenspeak or FedSpeak. But Greenspan also introduced Fed statements, which did give a clear reason for interest rate decisions. The Fed still issues them after every interest rate meeting. There's a debate, though, over whether Greenspan's Fed kept interest rates too low for too long, fueling a housing bubble that eventually burst. Julia Coronado is founder and president of Macro Policy Perspectives and a former Fed economist who served under Greenspan.
13: He was asleep at the switch a bit on the housing bubble. He did have a great faith in market discipline, that, you know, we couldn't have a bubble because markets are more disciplined than that.
12: But Coronado says the housing bubble was caused more by regulations that were too loose. And she points out the Fed under Greenspan did eventually raise rates. I'm Nancy Marshall-Genzer for Marketplace.
11: Let's have a look at the numbers ahead of markets opening here in the U.S. Dow, S&P, and NASDAQ futures are up in the 0 to 0.3% range, with the Dow future up 75 points. Earlier today, UK Prime Minister Keir Starmer announced he will step down as the head of Britain's Labour Party and resign as Prime Minister. The FTSE in London is up 0.5%. Starmer is the 6th Prime Minister to lead the nation in the decade since Brexit.

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3: You're listening to KRVS. I'm Peggy Dersch. And today I'm speaking with Alicia Chasson and Pete Byrne, who are the director and the assistant director of an upcoming production at Cité des Arts called POTUS, P-O-T-U-S. Alicia, tell us what this show is about.
4: Yeah, so this show is about the seven women who are closest to this fictional president in the White House, and a very not, well, it starts off maybe as a typical day, but then becomes a very untypical day. And so it is these seven women running around trying to keep the nation running, trying to keep themselves out of jail, trying to clean up all the messes that have been made.
3: And who are these seven characters in the show? All women.
4: Yes, they're all women. It is his chief of the president's chief of staff, his press secretary, his personal secretary, his wife, a White House press secretary.
5: His sister, who is fresh out of jail.
4: Yes. And, of course, his mistress.
3: Of course.
5: Fresh off the plane from Iowa.
4: Yes.
3: And I know this play has a subtitle that we can't say on
4: Correct.
3: The radio, but it's basically this POTUS, or the seven women trying to save him.
4: Mm-hmm.
3: Okay. Mm-hmm. So, Pete, you say this show opens with a bang. Can you tell us about that?
5: Yes, Peggy. Well, it's really another four-letter word, but...
3: Okay.
5: And not only starts with that kind of language, but it continues throughout the show. And we do like to make it clear that this is an R-rated show. Children should not be in the theater for this show. There's colorful allusions to grown-up acts throughout the show.
3: Delicately said.
5: Mm-hmm.
3: This is not the first time that Cité has produced POTUS.
5: Correct.
3: You both were the director and the assistant director of the production in January, mm-hmm. which featured the same seven actresses.
4: Absolutely.
3: Yep. What led to the decision to have another run of the show?
4: Well, we were only able to run it for 1 week because of some scheduling conflicts, and we had a really great response, and a lot of people had reached out and said, oh, I'm just out of town, or I couldn't make it because I was doing this other show. And everyone who saw it told us that they would love to see it again and bring their friends. And a lot of the shows were sold out. So we reached out to Cité and said, why don't we do this again and maybe do it during the 4th of July to really bring home this message about the state of the world today. And so they got the rights. But I will say that if any of our actresses hadn't been available, we would not have done it because it was such a great ensemble cast.
3: Pete, this show has become such a popular hit for regional theaters, community theaters, since its debut, like 4 or so years ago. Speak to that. What do you think is the broad appeal for this play?
5: I think it resonates with people who are tired and unable to escape politics, and especially the chaos of politics. And I just genuinely think this is one of the funniest shows I have ever read and now have ever seen.
3: Well, let's get the details. So you open on June the 26th.

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3: Songs about drinking in the tavern, springtime seduction, and the allures of gluttony and fortune. 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

0: Hey, y'all, this is Reagan from Punk Piro here on KRVS 88.7. 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
2: This is World Cafe. I'm Raina Duras. In South Philly, there are all sorts of warehouses tucked away underneath the I-95 overpass. Some sell lumber and construction materials. There are manufacturing plants. But Will Yip is making something different.
3: You know, my thing is making rock music. We make rock bands. You know, I love all genres of music. I've worked with all genres of music. But, you know, rock music is what got me here. And I wanted to make a haven to make rock records.

0: For our Sense of Place Philadelphia series, the Grammy Award-winning producer and audio engineer gave us a tour of his brand new recording studio, Memory Music Studios. Will Yip has been a staple in the Philly music scene for more than a decade, producing and engineering records with Turnstile, Mannequin Pussy, Lauryn Hill, and more. He's been obsessed with music production for as long as he can remember.
1: One, two. And from when I was a kid, I was always into hip-hop, always into rock music, Nirvana, Dr. Dre was as early as I could remember.

0: till the lecture at hand. At 5 years old, at 6 years old, I heard Dr. Dre. I'm like, that like rocked me, you know? And I've been kind of chasing that out of music forever. I want weight, I want impact. I want dynamics too, so that when the moments that do hit, it hits you. But yeah, and the sense of melody and vulnerability, honesty, in those two artists, it's real, you know? And especially nowadays in a world of AI and digital music, overcompressed music, perfectly tuned music, I think we need more of that where things sound human. I think people are attracted to that.
1: It was the drums in particular that fascinated him.
0: I begged my parents to help me buy a drum set. I begged them. And they finally did. They caved. They bought a $200 drum set. I felt rich. You know what I mean? And they're, even though my parents are truly, you know, immigrant parents, they want the best for us. They wanted us to grow up in a very stable world, kind of opposite of what they grew up in China. And but they were always supportive of me. You know, they were hoping that music was a face. You know, but they bought me this drum set. And that was it. It was over. Like when I bought that drum set, I said, I'm going to be a professional drummer at 11 years old, 11, 12 years old at that point.
1: Learning the drums introduced Will to one of his best friends.
0: His name was Dylan. He's no longer with us, but he was the reason why I am who I am. You know, he was the only musician that would want to play with me, you know, because he was looking for other guys to play with. And we linked up and we wrote a couple songs. I remember we wrote two songs.
1: Dylan and Will were determined to record their music. They flipped through the Philadelphia White Pages looking for some place that would let them lay down some tracks.
0: And we found one studio called Ground Control, which is another pivotal chapter of my life, called Ground Control Recording in the Northeast, right off Frankfurt Ave in Mayfair. And we saved up $100 of all of our allowance, all of our pennies. We saved up $100 for 5 hours of studio time. I'll never forget it. And $100 is a lot of money for an 11, 12-year-old. That might as well be $1 billion. You know what I mean? Like it was crazy. And my parents were like, you guys are really going to do this? We're like, yeah.
1: Walking into Ground Control changed Will forever.
0: I'll never forget it. I walked into the back door. I could smell the studio. I can still remember that smell. It was a blend of like gear, like when you have gear firing on, so like a bit of like burnt tubes and you know, electrical kind of running, a little bit of cigarette smoke, you know what I mean, a little bit of that. You know, imagine a house that had carpet that's been there for 40 years, so it was like a little musky. I didn't say the smell was good, it was just imprinted. It did not smell like my studio. But I would just remember the smell, you know, it smelled like a 1970s studio to me.
1: Despite the funky smell, or maybe partly because of it, Will was so captivated by the entire operation that after they finished their recording session, he went up to the studio's owner, Chris Grillo.
0: I told him, hey, can I hang out? Can I hang out? Can I like scrub your toilets? Can I grab you coffee? I'll just work for free, like whatever you need. I just want to be here. I just want to be in a studio. And he said, yeah, I'm actually opening another studio next year. I'd love to have you a part of it. And I started working for him, and that was it.
1: Will became dead set on becoming a part of this world. He ran the rehearsal rooms, cleaned up the studios, and eventually started collecting his own gear.
0: I would try to entice bands that I met at the rehearsal rooms to record with me. If they couldn't afford recording with my mentor, that I'll just record them for free, like demos for free. And some bands took me up on that. And some of those bands I still talk to this day, you know, that kind of have carried through my career.
1: Will even decided to attend Philly's Temple University because one of his production heroes, Phil Niccolo, was an adjunct professor there.
0: At this point in the early 2000s, Phil was production royalty in Philadelphia. You know, he had Studio 4. And Conchalkin, him and his brother and Chris Schwartz started Rough House Records. At that point, the most successful independent hip-hop label in history, with Lauryn Hill and the Fugees and Criss Cross.

0: To me, it was my dream, like, to work at Studio 4 one day. It didn't feel real. I didn't think I could do it, but I'm like, that's my end game. I'm going to retire at Studio 4. That is where I'm going to go and record big acts with Phil and whatever, and work at Studio 4, be an engineer and producer at Studio 4. That was my goal.
1: Will hustled to earn a spot in Phil Niccolo's production class at Temple. He interned at another recording facility called Indre Studios. He helped record a live album for The Fray, all while recording in his basement. And he did it. He got into the class, and he still remembers his first one.
0: I was like, I want to work for you. You know, I'm legit a big fan. I'm working on these records. I recorded my house. And he said, just show up. I showed up that day to Studio 4 in Contrahawken that day, and I literally didn't leave since, you know, and in 2013, I became a partner.
1: As the men behind Studio 4, Phil Niccolo and his brother Joe, known as the Butcher Brothers, worked on some iconic records. Aerosmith, Bob Dylan, Boyz II Men, Billy Joel, John Lennon, Santana, The Police, Nine Inch Nails, Anthrax, Depeche Mode, Pete Yorn, Amy Grant, the list goes on. And Will would eventually leave his own impression on that legacy, building up his own roster of bands, which he often invited to record on his own dime. He also spent time working with some of the biggest stars on the planet.
0: Outside of Philly sports, I don't get starstruck. You know what I mean? In terms of music, like, got the hitting on Prince, one of my favorite artists all the time, or Questlove, or Beyonce, or whatever. Like, I don't get starstruck with music people, usually, because I'm always just, I try to keep on and pro. But I was starstruck. Lauryn Hill walked in, I was starstruck. She emoted a power. There was an aura, a true aura around her. That's why when other musicians meet her, they freak out. You know what I mean? I saw Prince freak out talking to Miss Lauryn Hill.
1: At just 22 years old, Will helped Lauryn Hill build a studio in New Jersey. And later, he even toured with her, playing drums in her band.

0: It was those experiences at Studio 4 that laid the groundwork for Will's production philosophy.
1: The song is paramount. I've said that a million times. The song's paramount. The song has to be great. I know a lot of musicians that have songs that work with people, and the producer, whoever, listened to it one time, we're like, no, change this, change that. I was like, bro, you just listened to it for one time. Think about all the music that you didn't like your first listen that grew on you, became your favorite songs, right? Because you, now you understand it. Not every song you hear should be like pizza. That, oh yeah, that's a banger right away. That first bite is great. The first time I had uni, you know, at a sushi place, I was like, this is gross, what is this? It's my favorite thing now. You know, because you know, it kind of evolved me. It forced me to kind of expand my palate. Songs are the same way.
0: He's taken that mentality with him to his own Memory Music Studios. The four studio facility is crisp and free of clutter. The air is filled with a scent literally designed by Will himself. It does not smell funky or like old 70s carpet. It smells clean and citrusy. He says all of this attention to the atmosphere helps get the creative juices flowing. And while the studio is definitely fit for a big star, that's not his goal.
1: I never built a studio. I never built a world, our little community, to support the big stars. I don't give a about that. I don't care if Taylor Swift ever walks into the studio. It would be cool. It would be so sick. It would Olivia Rodrigo wanted to come in, but I didn't build this for them.
0: He built this place for Philly.
1: Philly's the place. Philly's the place. It has talent because we have the room, the infrastructure, the ecosystem for bands to still invest in themselves as human beings, but get enough support creatively. I just want to add more. I want to add fuel to the fire and have this. A studio like this in LA would cost $10 million to make. So I wanted to give our community this hub so instead of having to mortgage your life to do a record in LA or Nashville, oh man, you can spend 80% less in studio time and just do it at Will's spot, you know, at one of the other studios here, you know? So yeah, that's why Philly, and because I love Philly. I know that people love it, you know?
0: Will is passionate about investing time and money into bands he believes in. Bands like Turnstile from just down the road from Philly in Baltimore, who he's been working with for a long time.
1: The first record I did with Turnstile, I think I got paid like $700 to do it. You know, they were sleeping at the studio. They were the real deal. They were touring. They were sleeping in the studio every night, you know, or driving 3 hours back home in Baltimore. And yeah, like I always want to just invest in awesome growing talent.
0: And those investments have paid off. Will worked on Turnstile's latest record, 2025's Never Enough. That album ended up being nominated for 5 Grammy Awards and winning Best Metal Performance and Best Rock Album at the Grammys.
1: Well, I could cry thinking about it right now, as it may have, was so important to me, because they're literally like my brothers. They are, you know, I'm so close to every band, you know, like I love every band, but Turnstile's always had a special place in my heart because we were so close.

0: Brendan was sitting here. He was like right in front of me, right in front of me. And then they announced Rock Album. I was ready for them to say Deftones or whatever. And then they said Never Enough by Turnstile. I saw Brendan put his head down, and Christina just started sobbing. My wife started sobbing right next to me. I was like, this is crazy. It was pure joy. And you know, again, my wife always said, it's like, you don't need that. We don't need affirmation from the Grammys to like validate you, right? But it is cool when you get that extra bit of recognition where people recognize the hard work that put in. For me to see all their hard work pay off, all our hard work pay off. We spent the better part of a year making that record. You know, I brought, you know, when I didn't start the record with them, and they actually started the same day. May 3rd, they started working on that record the same day my kid was born.
1: With Turnstile, Will also became the first Asian American producer to win a Grammy for Best Rock Album. It's a recognition he does not take for granted.
0: Growing up, I wish I was less Asian. You know, I wish I looked like the dudes that my bandmates wanted their band to look like. You know what I mean? Like, but you know, growing up, being able to celebrate now, you know, I'm so happy. I'm so proud. I mean, I'm so proud of my culture, and because that's what made us into who we are, you know.
1: Memory Music Studios just opened its doors this year, but Will says they're already booked and busy. In fact, there was a band working on music during our tour. When you're in there, it's very easy to believe exactly what Will believes about Philadelphia.
0: Philly is the center of indie rock music. I said that's been publicized, but I mean it. I'll repeat that over and over again because I want that to stick with people. At that time, even 2020 or right around then, Mitski, Japanese Breakfast, Kurt Vile, War on Drugs, Alex G. I just named some of the most, Lucy Dacus, some of the most prolific and reputable indie rock artists on the face of the earth. They were all in Philadelphia at the same time making music, living, investing in themselves. And that's outside of my world of bringing bands like, you know, having bands like your Menzingers, your Tiger Jaws, your Circus Survives, really six bands that sell out 3,000 cap, 4,000 cap rooms. Tidal Fire aren't far from here. Super Heaven, the viral superstar is Super Heaven. Some of my best friends are all Bouncing Composure in Philadelphia all at the same time. Why? Because artists can invest in their lives here.

Before the break on World Cafe, you took a tour of Philadelphia producer Will Yip's studio for our Sense of Place Philly series. You can see that studio. It is so gorgeous and so, so clean on our Instagram at World Cafe. One of the many bands Will Yip has worked with is Philly's Mannequin Pussy. So next, going to revisit their World Cafe session from 2024. Now, there's probably been at least one moment in your life when you've gotten so frustrated, so angry, so overwhelmed that you felt the urge to scream. But when you want to scream, where do you go? To your car? Do you scream into a pillow? For Mannequin Pussy front person Missy DeBeese, she went to the stage. Coming up in our conversation, Missy will talk about how she started the band looking for emotional catharsis and how that remains a vital part of their music, even as her songwriting craft has developed. We talk about what it's like to have your band start to break out in your 30s and about her life before Mannequin Pussy, her diagnosis with cancer as a teenager, and her upbringing in the church, which partly inspired the title track of their album, I Got Heaven. Missy also talks about the mutual respect between the band and their audience, something that I saw firsthand when she took the time out to talk to every single fan who wanted to say hello after the live performance that you're going to hear today. My chat with Missy is coming up, but first, here is the whole band. This is Mannequin Pussy performing I Don't Know You off their album I Got Heaven, live for World Cafe.

0: You just heard Mannequin Pussy performing I Don't Know You for a live audience at World Cafe Live in Philadelphia, where the band is from. I'm Raina Duris. This is World Cafe. And Mannequin Pussy's Missy DeBeese is my guest today. Missy, welcome to the World Cafe.
1: Hello, Raina. Thank you so much.
0: A while before making this album, I know you got out of a long-term relationship, which is a big life shift. And when that happens, you suddenly have all of this time for yourself that maybe you didn't have before. How did that affect you creatively?
1: Well, I think the difference between how I looked at a relationship ending in my 20s versus now, I think in my 30s, was with a little bit more like grace and distance. When that last relationship ended, I realized I had not been truly single for like a 10-year period. You know, there's an immense societal pressure, not just on women, but in everyone, to kind of like spend their lives in the pursuit of finding a partner. Mm-hmm. And I think for creative people, partnerships are sometimes this thing that distract you a bit from maybe the work that you should be doing. And it can be very difficult to find someone who understands where you're coming from with that sort of creative energy and that sense of, I cannot allow myself to be so entangled and so distracted. Like, I need to carve out time for myself. I need to know how to focus on what it is that I'm trying to create, how to focus on these relationships I have with like my bandmates and these other collaborations, and, you know, how to show up for everyone in a way that makes everyone feel valued and loved enough. Yeah. And I think I needed time to just truly be alone so that I could have the space to chase the sounds that were in my head. But, you know, I don't think in any ways this album is a breakup record. I think it's very much a discovery of self, very much what happens in one's own solitude. And what happens in one's own solitude is that also you do fantasize and desire sometimes someone to be there.
0: Yeah, well, I want to talk about the next song we're going to hear, because it is a song that is a fantasy. It is a love song. It was inspired by a scene in the show Buffy the Vampire Slayer, where Buffy has to kill her romantic partner, Angel, who's a vampire, and she has to do it to save the world. And I tried watching this scene again. I hadn't seen it since high school, and it immediately made me weepy. Could you tell us about this song?
1: It's an immensely emotional scene, and that whole relationship is so toxic and tortured and you know, exactly the perfect thing to be showing like young impressionable teenagers as to what a love is supposed to be, which is all consuming and obsessive. And, you know, it's, you know, I say that like with an air of, you know, I'm being facetious, that it's yeah. The perfect thing to show to people. But it was Nothing Like It is a really interesting song to me, because I first started writing it 6 years ago, playing those chords and just like singing the like, nothing like the shape of you entering a room, I spin around you, like just in that sense of what kind of teenage love almost feels like, of just that the only thing you can see is that person, the only thing you can hear is that person, the only thing you want to do is just to invite that person to be as close to you as possible. But then what happens when it all falls apart? And it took me a really long time to figure out that song and how to not make it so simplistically pop. Like, you know, the first half of the song is a very simple pop song in a lot of ways. And then at the end, it really just kind of, there's a darkness and there's this edge to it that just kind of erupts, which I think is also like what happens when feelings of obsession like really erupt in you and kind of tear you out of your own life.
0: Well, let's listen to it. This is Nothing Like It's Mannequin Pussy performing live for the World Cafe.

0: Performed live for the World Cafe. That was Nothing Like from Mannequin Pussy. Front person Missy DeBeast is my guest on the show today. I'm Raina Duras. Mannequin Pussy's new album is called I Got Heaven. And as that title implies, religion did play a part in inspiring songs on this album. You grew up in the church. You were raised Christian. How has that shaped your perspective as a songwriter?
1: I think what's really interesting about my experiences with Christianity growing up is that I did not realize that the church in which I was growing up was such an alternative teaching to kind of like the pervasive mainstream ideas of Christianity. My parents, when my sister and I were very young, they stopped going to a Catholic church. And something that I heard my parents say later on is that they didn't want us to grow up feeling shame. That's a part of what the Catholic Church does teach, is that you are, that shame and sin are these intrinsic parts of what it means to be human. And the church that I grew up in going to was a Congregationalist church, which I think is a bit more like Unitarian leaning. So it was a church that was very oriented upon service, that was the best way to kind of lead a Christian life is to identify places in your community where you can involve yourself to help people who need it.
0: Okay. So, I mean, that sounds like a pretty positive.
1: Yeah, I did. Like, I had these, like, really positive experiences with Christianity. And then when I left that community and I, you know, I was kind of outside of the bubble in which I grew up, I very quickly realized that the type of Christianity that I grew up with was nothing like the majority of people around me. That was not the experiences that people had. That was not the way that on a mainstream level, on a political level, that Christianity was really used as a weapon to divide the masses. And that is the way that I see it. Because when people feel ashamed of themselves, they are easier to control. Mm-hmm. You know, it's when it's in I Got Heaven, and what if I was confident? Would you just hate me more? Mm-hmm. I was just confident in who I am. Would that make you so upset?
0: We're going to come back to this because we're going to hear you play I Got Heaven in a little bit. And I'm really excited for people to hear it because it's an incredible song. I want to stay for a bit in your youth. I want to talk about another formative experience that you had when you were 15. I know you were diagnosed with cancer. How does that affect you? You're 15. You're a teenager, you're just starting to figure out who you are. You're starting to rebel, you're starting to get into music. What does that do?
1: I smoked my first cigarette maybe a week after I got diagnosed with cancer.
0: Really?
1: Yeah, I mean, I think the general media perception and I think how teenage illness is sometimes put into the world and in like film is that you are a... You're so sweet and you're innocent and you're just a teenager and a friend of mine put it really well once, which is, I hope I have a crush before I die. There's this idea that's still the one thing that you want to do is get a boyfriend.
0: Right.
1: You know, and right. I think that's like this pervasive narrative is somehow in our media and the way that we represent teenage illness. But for me, I went wild. I felt as though I wanted to experience everything I possibly could. And when you are a 15-year-old growing up in the suburbs, what is there really to experience?
0: Smoke a cigarette.
1: Smoking a cigarette for the first time, smoking a clove cigarette for the first time, smoking pot for the first time, getting blackout drunk, like stealing street signs, you know, like stealing a book from Barnes & Noble, whatever it is. I think actually the way that teenagers respond to things is to like act out.
0: Sure.
1: Because they're desirous of experiences that make them feel like they're really living.
0: Yeah.
1: And often the experiences that we feel like are making us the most alive are also numbing us in a very serious way. So I really, like, I call it my blackout years because I think one, that's the way that your body responds to trauma is that starts to black it out. So you don't have the type of recall sometimes for specific moments, but there's certain experiences that really stand out to you. I mean, it was horrifically lonely. I think already when you're 15 and you don't feel understood and you don't even understand yourself, and then this thing happens and you see everyone around you start to treat you differently. Mm. And you don't really feel, you also don't have the emotional vocabulary to express how you're feeling yet because you're only 15 and you're, you know.
0: Yeah.
1: You're kind of just out the egg.
0: I think I saw you say somewhere that, that people would keep telling you, you're so strong.
1: Yeah.
0: And that was a weird thing to deal with, just to hear that over and over again.
1: Yeah, I think that's a interesting the way that like I pulled that experience into our song Drunk 2 with the line, everyone says to me, Missy, you're so strong. What if I don't want to be? That experience came directly from my experience of being a kid with cancer and not from, you know, a breakup, but just like very often when we see someone in front of us struggling, and very often I think as adults when we see a child suffering, our response is to just tell them that they're strong because we need them to be strong because we don't know what to say.
0: Yeah. Well, let's listen to a bit of Drunk 2 right now. Here's Mannequin Pussy. It's World Cafe.

0: That was Mannequin Pussy on World Cafe with Drunk 2. I'm Raina Duris. I'm here with Missy from Mannequin Pussy. It took you a while to learn how to play guitar. You said that you felt like you got a late start because you didn't start playing until you were 23. Some people listening might say, oh, 23, that's not so old. But I can remember hanging out with like band guys when I was 23, and I can't play guitar. And the idea of me picking up a guitar felt like it would be very intimidating. How did you actually get started?
1: You know, I think when I realized just how much it was something I wanted to learn, I think I was 23, and I was around all these people at this period in my life who were in bands and were very creative, but all were people who had just started playing. And so it was really inspiring to me to be around people who weren't prodigies or virtuosos, which is, I think when you think about playing music, it is this really intimidating thing because it seems like there's this really high bar mm-hmm. of excellence and talent that you have to just start with. But you forget what actually goes into learning something is very often you fail for a long time. And you fail publicly for a long time. And you just like, you have to believe that the time you put into it is really only going to grow, and you're going to see that skill set develop. And, you know, when I was 16, I did really want an electric guitar so, so much. And my parents got me like the Fender starter set. And I took a few lessons with a neighbor of mine. At the first lesson we went to, like, I had written a song. I was like, oh, I wrote a song. This is the melody. Will you just help me find the chords? Just wanting so much to just, I think, identifying that music was an avenue towards a cathartic release.
0: Yeah.
1: Yeah. And that's what I was searching for.
0: That's okay. So that is interesting because I think I've heard you say that you realized when you were a teenager that music could be something that you escape into, or it could be a way to hold a mirror up to the world. When you started Mannequin Pussy, what did you want your music to do?
1: I think I was diving into myself, especially in like very early on. I was just so unbelievably angry, and I was so deeply depressed of, you know, like, very long depressive episodes that I just did not know how to crawl out of. And I think for a very long time, I just tried to ignore things that had happened in my life. I just, you know, again, like the way that trauma responds in your body is you just kind of shut it out and pretend as though it's not happening. And that was the way I walked through the world for a very long time. And then it was like almost like one day I woke up and it all caught up to me. Like everything I tried to ignore emotionally in my life, everything I tried to shut down just overtook me, and I had no chance but to like really start to feel it. And I just wanted a place to scream. And something I say a lot at our shows is that society very much frowns upon just public screaming or just screaming in general. You know, that's why, like, why in like a lot of movies, there'll be that scene where the main character's in their car and they're just behind the wheel screaming alone in their car. You know, it's like there's not that many places in which we have to just indulge in that primal scream, which actually does make you feel lighter after you do it. And so I think Mannequin Pussy really started as this cathartic performance art where I could just be on stage exorcising all this rage and anger and screaming as loudly as I possibly could. And then eventually that turned into, you know, writing songs and crafts, but like, and really, you know, indulging in the craft side of it and the excitement of what it means to grow as a musician and to learn more about your craft. But yeah, those early days was just like pick up a guitar and just scream.
0: I'm talking to Missy DeBeese. She's been leading Philadelphia band Mannequin Pussy for over a decade. And after the break, she'll talk about how you shouldn't have to feel like you need to have it all figured out in your 20s as a musician or in any profession. That's next on World Cafe.
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0: Welcome back to the World Cafe. I'm Raina Duris. Mannequin Pussy put out their album, I Got Heaven, in 2024. Today, revisiting the session from that year for our Sense of Place Philly series, I'm talking to front person Missy DeBeese. Mannequin Pussy has been a band for over a decade now. And in the last few years, it seems like it's picked up speed in a big way. and you and I think, are about the same age, mid to late 30s-ish. Which is maybe not the age people think, oh, this is when you break out with your rock band. But what do you think are the upsides of having that much life experience at this point in your career?
1: For so long in your youth, you search externally for validation, but something truly changes in you when you enter your 30s, and I think especially about the mid-30s point, where if you've done the work and you've gone on that, you know, that healing journey that only you and yourself can do, you stop searching for external.

0: interesting that the arts are like this, almost this exception to it, but that's not the way that I see it at all. I think we all operate, and I think all the artists I know, we all operate with the understanding that our best work is always ahead of us.
1: I have never heard anyone put it like that before, like to put it in the context of other professions and other careers.
0: Yeah.
1: I'm speaking with Missy DeBeese of Mannequin Pussy today. The new album for Mannequin Pussy is called I Got Heaven. It's World Cafe. So far, we've heard you perform two songs that are...
0: Can I say something else?
1: Sure.
0: To anyone
1: listening?
0: Absolutely. If you are in your 20s, let's all be very aware that there is an immense pressure that somehow society has put on all of us to have your entire life figured out between the ages of 18 and 21, and it is a completely unreasonable expectation, and it is the reason why so many people in their 20s are horrifically depressed and feel lost, because they feel as though they are already supposed to have figured it out. I think I wasted a lot of time being so upset at myself that I hadn't, I don't know, I was just...
1: You hadn't done it yet.
0: Yeah, that I just hadn't found my people, or I hadn't found my person, or I wasn't doing the things I
1: really
0: thought.
1: You're not living your life yet. You're still trying to find it.
0: Yeah.
1: That's like...
0: Exactly.
1: You're living it all the time.
0: Yeah.
1: Yeah.
0: Absolutely. Every day you're living it. So I just, the pressure, I'd really like to change the narrative around the way that young people think that they ought to be going through the world.
1: We're going to hear one more song from the new album live. It is called Loud Bark. And this performance is the first time that you played this song live in front of an audience, right?
0: Yeah.
1: Yes. do you get nervous playing a new song for the first time live? Because I feel like your music, it feels like you're not nervous at all. But do you get nervous?
0: I felt nervous before this performance, yeah. I don't usually get nervous just because, I don't know, like, once again, there's this kind of self-assured quality when you've put so much work into something and you've rehearsed it and you feel ready for it. But the first time you play a song to people who have never heard it before is actually something that you don't experience very often now as a musician, where you're usually working on something in secret, and then you reveal the secret, and then people have the experience to pour themselves into it, and then they know it by the time they see it. So getting to be in this space with so many people at, you know, a sold out experience to play a song that they've never heard before. It's, you know, you're like, how will this translate? Will they feel something when they hear it for the first time?
1: Well, before we hear Loud Bark, could you tell us about the line in here, I'm a waste of a woman, but I taste like success?
0: Oh yeah, I'm really proud of that line. I just feel as though women in particular, especially women of a certain age in their 30s who maybe are single and chasing different things in their life, there's this immense external pressure to tell you that you've done it wrong. And this is not at all just for women, but for anyone who's in their 30s who hasn't kind of found themselves already in the traditional roles that are expected of them, are often seen as maybe this again, this like a lie that like something's wrong with you, or something, you didn't do something right, or you wasted your youth in some way. You wasted yourself. And it was something actually like someone who was really close to me, kind of like a member of my own family, not immediate, but a member of my family, who made a very large insinuation that I was a waste of a woman, that I had wasted.
1: So someone actually said that to you?
0: Yeah. And I felt so hurt by it, that I would be seen in their eyes as having wasted my life while I am still young and I have all these like beautiful collaborations and friendships and a very rich, alive life. And I was kind of thinking on the experience, and I was just like, well, if I'm a waste of a woman, I taste like success, because my life is wonderful and I don't feel ashamed of it at all.
1: I think that's a great way to finish this. Let's listen to Loud Bark. This is Mannequin Pussy, live for the World Cafe.

0: Recorded for World Cafe in 2024, Loud Bark from Mannequin Pussy. Thanks again to Mannequin Pussy, and thanks to Will Yip. You heard them both for our Sense of Place Philadelphia series, made possible by the Wincote Foundation. Thanks so much to Miguel Perez for his work on that Will Yip session earlier. You can check out all of our Sense of Place Philly stuff at worldcafe.org. 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We produce it at WXPN at the University of Pennsylvania in Philadelphia. My name is Raina Duras. Thank you for listening to World Cafe from NPR.
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0: Hey, recognize that voice? Interpol have announced their first new album in 4 years. I will tell you the details and you will hear this new song from it coming up. Plus, lots more new music this hour. You'll hear songs from Kurt Vile.
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0: from Charlotte Cornfield.
1: You can get out of your shell for a minute. You can even rebel for a minute. It's so hard to tell when you're in it. Cause it hurts like hell when you're in it.
0: And from Death Cab for Cutie.
2: Flowers steam, he was punching the flowers. Taking for granted the sweetness till it's sour.
0: All those tunes and more on the way. I'm Rena Duris, and this is World Cafe.
3: I'm Dr. Anthony Lizerwitz, and this is Climate Connections. Cows poop a lot. On large dairy farms, dealing with all that waste can be a challenge. Some farmers pile it into pits, where it emits climate-warming methane as it breaks down. But on other farms, cow poop is being turned into energy instead. A biodigester, or anaerobic digester, is a tank or covered lagoon where microorganisms break down organic waste in an oxygen-free environment.
4: It can be manure from animal agriculture. It can be food waste.
3: Jessica Niekras consults on biodigester projects and co-founded the Wisconsin Biomass Energy Coalition. She explains that when waste breaks down in a biodigester, it produces methane and carbon dioxide, which are captured. This biogas can then be turned into vehicle fuel or used in generators or boilers, or it can be refined and used in place of conventional natural gas. And the biodigestion process leaves behind a nutrient-rich material called digestate that can be used as fertilizer on farm fields.
4: It comes back with fewer pathogens, reduced odor.
3: So biodigesters provide farmers with products they can use or sell while reducing the climate pollution caused by all that poop. Climate Connections is produced by the Yale Center for Environmental Communication. To learn more about climate change, visit climateconnections.org.
0: If you have a moment right now, pick up your phone. 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Jane's Addiction, Jane Says.

Hey, I'm Raina. This is World Cafe. Interpol are coming back with a new album next month on July 15th. You'll be able to pick up This Mirror Weighs a Ton. Frontman Paul Banks says it feels like classic Interpol. You might get that from the song you're about to hear. But there is one quirk in this one. This lead single is one of the only times you will hear guitarist Daniel Kessler singing on an Interpol song. Only done it on maybe two tracks before. It's called See Out Loud, Interpol, World Cafe.

0: 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And if you haven't checked out my interview with Death Cab and their performance for the show, you gotta go check it out. They do play that song. 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
0: Raina Duras with you here on World Cafe. You're right at the beginning of our Sense of Place Philadelphia series, going to be diving into the Philly music scene for the next couple of weeks. It's just one of the many places World Cafe has taken you for our Sense of Place series. Gone to far-flung places like Tokyo and Rome, and places here in the United States like Athens, Georgia, Denton, Texas, and of course, Louisiana. Back in 2014, World Cafe's Sense of Place visited Lafayette, Louisiana. Here's a recording from that trip from Sonny Landreth. For Live from the Archives today, Native Stepson.

The Innocents' Mission, performing live for World Cafe, their song Bright as Yellow, which also appears on the Empire Records soundtrack. Remember that soundtrack? It's so good. Bangers all the way through. That was your Live from the Archive set for today. 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Here's new music from Toronto's Charlotte Cornfield, title track to her new album, Hurts Like Hell.

0: heavy foot, Monrovia. There's a little piece of outer space hiding in Philadelphia. 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
0: You wouldn't necessarily know just by walking past it, but in Philly's Germantown neighborhood, there's a gray stone row home with green trim where an extraterrestrial being from Saturn once lived and made music like this. That's Sun Ra, Tapestry from an Asteroid. Sun Ra lived and played music with other members of Sun Ra Orchestra at 5626 Morton Street in Philadelphia. It's named the Orchestral Institute of Sun Ra, and these days still houses members of the collective. It's recognized as a historic building, and it gets a shout out in this new Kurt Vile track. I'm Raina Duras on World Cafe. Kurt Vile, You Don't Know, 'Cause It's My Life.

0: I like to imagine she's singing about the Ninja Turtle in that song. It's Emmylou Harris, Michelangelo. Cowabunga, dude, it's the end of this edition of World Cafe. Thanks so much for letting me hang out with you and play you some music today. Thanks to our affiliates all across the country who bring this show to you. And thank you to our whole team here at World Cafe. We produce this show at WXPN at the University of Pennsylvania in Philadelphia. I'm Raina Duras. 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

All right. Good morning, everybody. Well, here I am again. Oh, what happened? I'm Cecil Doyle. It's a Monday, and it's the Medicine Ball Caravan hitting the road once again here on Radio That Sounds Like Home, KRVS, broadcasting live from Cypress Lake Studios here on the campus of the University of Louisiana at Lafayette. Yeah, big weekend, big washout. A lot of rain. It looks like more coming, right? All right, let's get to some music. Commencing this week with a current fave spin from the Indianapolis group known as Wishy. We also have a superb Kinks cover from Bowie. Well, let's get this med ball rolling with a track from Brisbane, Australia, with her Papa super liking her. Here's Baby Shakes Dylan, the Full Flower Moon Band. Super like me.

Classic Zep there from the first album, Good Times, Bad Times. You know I've had my share. I know you've had your share, right? Bowie before that with Where Have All the Good Times Gone? The Kinks cover included on his Pinups album done during the kind of Ziggy era, the tail end of the Ziggy era of David Bowie, where he did an album of great 1960s covers. And before that, the latest from Wishy, we heard Lovesick and the Full Flower Moon Band with Super Like Me. This is the Med Ball rolling for a Monday here on KRVS. We'll be here until 1 o'clock live from Cypress Lake Studios. At 1 o'clock, Valerie Green joins us with Harpistry. Yeah, great weekend. Got to hang out with a few people, some gatherings around the weekend. My friend Julia Price had a going away gathering, and artist Linda Fries had a little gathering at her studio yesterday. So got to connect with a few people out there, some at both gatherings, same attendees at both gatherings. But yeah, nice connecting with everybody, and appreciate all the sentiments, everyone appreciating what we do here at KRVS. We're going to keep this thing rolling. Here's the latest from Violet Grohl. Let's get a cool buzz going.

Stanley Buckwheat Dural. Listen to that. Hammond B3 organ there. Yeah, he's gone along with our good friend, Mr. Lee Allen Zeno. Were you listening to that bass line on that track? Paul Lil Buck Senegal on guitar from the Jackpot album and something called Buck's Going Uptown. He's always going uptown, and they are all uptown right now. Us Three before that, Cool Cat, the latest from that outfit. Telehealth before that with Cool Job and A Cool Buzz with Violet Grohl here on Cool Radio, Medicine Ball Caravan, KRVS. Here's the newest from Little Barry.

Yeah, really digging on this new Elin Jewel cover of Soul Kitchen by The Doors. Before that, Taylor McCall with some Black Powder Soul, and the latest by Little Barry kicked that little set of sound off. It isn't soul, but it is. It's the Med Ball on KRVS. Todd Rundgren was in Lake Charles on Saturday evening. I guess some of you were lucky enough to see that. We're going to listen to Todd and follow that up with, one of his big, I think, songwriting inspirations, obviously Laura Nyro, but here's Todd.

Rocking it around with Quintron and Miss Pussycat there, here on the Medicine Ball Caravan with A Place Unknown. Before that, The Fifth Dimension, covering a Laura Nyro classic, as many of their hits were, Save the Country, and starting with Todd Rundgren, obviously influenced by Laura Nyro, with It Wouldn't Have Made Any Difference. You make a difference. 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Here's the newest from The Neighborhood.

0: Imagine Merlin's sparkling our trek to midday with a new one called Pixie. Three X's with the Pixie there. The Neighborhood starting that final set of sound with Private. And this is your private radio station, KRVS, Lafayette Lake Charles. I'm Cecil Doyle. This is the Medicine Ball Caravan. We're going to take a two-minute break. Come back at the top of the hour with sounds from the Shangri-Las. We'll be back in two.
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2: It's going to be a hot and steamy go of it all week long. Limited rain coming our way. Abundant sunshine for today. The actual high, low 90s. But you factor in the high humidity. We have a heat index value that feels like temperature near 105. Tonight, partly cloudy, low mid to upper 70s. We've got the low to mid 90s for the highs Tuesday and Wednesday. Heat index 105 or greater. And more of the same for Thursday and Friday. Barely any rain. Highs are up right around 90 to 95 degrees. I'm meteorologist Jennifer Naramore.
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4: At KRVS, we know that Southwest Louisiana is rich in what money can't buy. 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
0: Cecil Doyle back with more Medicine Ball Caravan. We've got the newest from Sloth Rust on the stack, as well as the latest from, you'll hear Samantha Fish doing vocals on Maybe It's Just Me. But let's start with this and go back to the 1960s. Slap some vinyl on, some classic Shangri-Las.

Lost Leaders, with Samantha Fish taking lead vocals there with Maybe It's Just Me. Slothrust before that with Maybe Maybe from their latest album, I Promise, and a classic from the Shangri-Las with Maybe. Here are the Noiseheads.

All right, we hit four there. James Chance and the Contortions with a little exercise in self-loathing there in that set. I Can't Stand Myself from the No New York album, the No Wave album, No Wave compilation produced by Brian Eno that pretty much established the genre. Before Contortions, we heard from King Gizzard and the Lizard Wizard with I Hate Dancin'. And Noiseheads, Lost and Found, again, self-loathing. We're going to try to pick things up. Let's go back to 1971, George Clinton, Funkadelic from Maggot Brain.

Otis. Just wanting a little respect. Of course, he recorded this big hit, but a little later, Aretha came along and did the definitive version. Before that, Staple Singers, Respecting Yourself, and Funkadelic, Back in Our Minds from Maggot Brain. Here's J.D. McPherson. With his undivided heart and soul.

sing a sad, sad song. Well, you know, I have me a little girl in Cleveland. You know, it's her that makes me sing this here song. I told her, when you need somebody to call your own, I'll be your leaving post when you come home. Just remember, darling, when you get yourself

All right, Canned Heat there, going back to their third release, the double album, Living the Blues, the one that contained Going Up the Country and was a major hit, but though the album was a double, kind of bizarre affair for commercial potential, but it actually did pretty well. That track, again, featuring vocalist Bob the Bear Height and the original classic lineup, Henry Sunflower Vestine on electric guitar, Alan Blind Owl Wilson on guitar as well, Larry Taylor bass, Fito De La Pata drums, something entitled Sandy's Blues. Before that, a classic from the 1970s, Walter Egan's Magnet and Steel, and J.D. McPherson, title track to his album going back a few years with Undivided Heart and Soul. 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We also have recent in studios from G. Scott and Pocket and Maggie Kerner and New Edition Zydeco, all on our website. 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All right, let's wrap up the hour. There's a reissue of the Working with the Miles Davis Quintet. Miles Davis, of course, trumpet, accompanied by Sonny Rollins, tenor sax, Red Garland, piano, Paul Chambers, double bass, Philly Joe Jones, drums. Here's a recorded in 1956, released in 1960. Here's Trains Blues.

0: nice way to tie a bow on this morning's edition of the Medicine Ball Caravan here on KRVS. Miles Davis Quintet with Train's Blues, John Coltrane's Blues. Here on the Caravan was produced live from Cypress Lake Studios here on the campus of UL Lafayette, repeated overnight between midnight and 2 a.m. I'm Cecil Doyle. Thanks for taking the ride. Valerie Green is up next with Harpistry. We'll do it again tomorrow.
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0: For longtime fans, Lee Kleinpeter's Big Band Swings has become appointment listening. 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

This is Harpistry, music of the roots and branches of the harp family from the Celtic world and beyond. I'm Valerie Green. Starting off the show today with Katrin Finch, harp, and Aoife Navrian on fiddle from their recording, Double U.

That last tune was by Motoshi Kosako, harp, and he was joined by Bill Douglas, bass, chimes, and bamboo flute, and Daryl Vendruff on drums and percussion. A piece titled Waltz for Terra from his recording Naked Wonder. Before that, we heard from Katrin Finch, harp, and Aoife Nevrian, fiddle, from their recording W. We heard Wonder, followed by Wings, and it was a new version of Katrin's tune titled Listen to the Grass Grow, of which Aoife says, quote, you can literally just float on this tune, end quote. Next up, music by Harp Lane, performing compositions by Juan Maria Solare.

Those last two cuts were by Marianne Gabri, harp, and Roberto Pasuti on electronic instruments. They were titled Cuor Suave and Humanitate, from her recording Vita Nuova. And before that, we heard from the group Possis from their recording of the same name with Theo Koumartzis on the Greek lyre. The piece was titled Benelis. And starting that set was Harp Lane performing compositions by Juan Maria Solari. From the recording Amid Wonder, A Circle Expands, we heard While Sleeping, A Stone Listens, followed by After Listening, A Wren Warbles. This is Maeve Gilchrist.

From the Scottish group The Pusies, with Patsy Seddon and Mary McMaster on harps, we heard The Bay Tree Set from their recording titled Raise Your Head. And also from Scotland, we just heard Karen Marshall say on the Scottish harp from her recording Between Us the Harp. The two pieces were The Highway to Edinburgh and The Zoom Fires Reel. And starting that set was Maeve Gilchrist. From her recording The Harp Weaver, we heard a piece titled Young and Old. From Ireland, this is Tara Viscardi, harp, and Robert Harvey, flute, from their recording titled Berra.

0: From harpist Lily Neal, accompanied by Vesa Nerillo on cello, we heard Nettles in the Bed from their recording Tales and Golden Histories. And starting the set was Tara Viscardi on harp and Robert Harvey flute, a medley titled Glenleg Lake and the Dursey Sound from their recording titled Berra. I'm Valerie Green. Until next week, thanks for joining me on the journey. See you on Harpistry next time.
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Welcome into Jukes, Cantinas, and Ballrooms, producing from the Cypress Lake studios of listener-supported KRVS for Lafayette and Lake Charles. I'm Steve Craig. It was Dolly Parton and Porter Wagoner at the top off their 1973 album Love and Music with a tepid rebuke of capitalism, Laugh the Years Away. I guess that's the best we could hope for. Kelly Willis, after that, hoping for a lot more on the title cut of her What I Deserve CD from 1999, a bit of a breakthrough for her.

Tony Joe White began that block with Hoochie Woman off his 2016 Rain Crow CD, followed by Lucinda Williams off her classic Car Wheels on a Gravel Road disc from 1998 with Can't Let Go, a barrage of slide guitar players on that one. After that, Guitar Jr., also known as Lee Baker Jr., who later changed his name to Lonnie Brooks when he moved to Chicago. This is when he was still in Louisiana. Recorded by Eddie Schuler in Lake Charles in 1959 with Knocks Me Out, Fine, Fine, Fine. After that, more fine stuff from Los Fabulocos off their self-titled CD of 2008. Originally a Rockin' Sydney number that was You Ain't Nothing But Fine.

It was East L.A. Rockers, the Blazers at the top on Yeah, Yeah, Yeah from their debut Short Fuse CD of 1994, followed by Big Sandy and his Fly Right Boys from 2000 on the Night Tide release that was Between Darkness and Dawn. Hope some of you caught him at Rockin' Bowl just recently. That was Ashley Kingman on the lead guitar and Lee Jeffries on steel. Followed by Janis Martin from the 2012 disc, the Blanco Sessions. She passed away just before it was released. That was Roll Around Rockin'. And the set with Artie Hill and the Long Gone Daddies from 2011 off the Another Lost Highway CD. That was Roll Me a Song.

We took a bit of a dark turn there. Don't blame it on Katie or Rita for that matter. It began innocently with Hayes Carl off his Trouble in Mind disc of 2008 with Girl Downtown, followed by Fred Eaglesmith off the Six Volts disc from 2012. That was Katie. Followed by Dirk Powell from 2020 off the When I Wait for You disc, I Ain't Playing Pretty Polly. Rhiannon Giddens on banjo and backing vocals. And the set with Chris Knight with Rita's Only Fault from 1996, released in 2007 on his Trailer Tapes collection. Thanks again for stopping by Jukes, Cantinas, and Ballrooms. If it's Saturday, stay tuned for Lost in Love, followed by Blake Miller with Lalu Jukebox. If it's Monday, it'll be a Premidi. Here's Steve Young from 1994, Switchblades of Love. I'm Steve Craig. Hasta la próxima vez.

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0: 3 o'clock après-midi here on KRVS, coming up at 4, All Things Considered. Music This Hour begins with a performance by the Ifeamingi, the Orchestra of Flanders, featuring Paul Edmund Davies' flute and conducted by Rudolph Worthen. This is a performance of the Voyage for Flute and String Orchestra by John Coriano.

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0: Tomorrow on the show, there's a unique wedding tradition in Philadelphia with more than a century of history behind it, the South Philly Serenade, where a groom serenades his bride-to-be in front of her parents' home.
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4: You're listening to KRVS. I'm Peggy Dersch, and today I'm speaking with Alicia Chasson and Pete Byrne, who are the director and the assistant director of an upcoming production at Cité des Arts called POTUS, P-O-T-U-S. Alicia, tell us what this show is about.
5: Yeah, so this show is about the seven women who are closest to this fictional president in the White House, and a very not, well, it starts off maybe as a typical day, but then becomes a very untypical day. And so it is these seven women running around trying to keep the nation running, trying to keep themselves out of jail, trying to clean up all the messes that have been made.
4: And who are these seven characters in the show?
5: Yeah.
4: All women.
5: Yes, they're all women. It is his chief of staff, the president's chief of staff, his press secretary, his personal secretary, his wife, a White House press secretary.
6: His sister, who is fresh out of jail.
5: Yes. And, of course, his mistress.
4: Of course.
6: Fresh off the plane from Iowa.
5: Yes.
4: And I know this play has a subtitle that we can't say on
5: Correct.
4: The radio, but it's basically this POTUS, or the seven women trying to save
5: yes.
4: him.
5: Mm-hmm.
4: Okay. Mm-hmm. So, Pete, you say this show opens with a bang. Can
6: yes.
4: you tell us
6: Yes, Peggy.
4: That.
6: Well, it's really another four-letter word, but and not only starts with that kind of language, but it continues throughout the show. And we do like to make it clear that this is an R-rated show. Children should not be in the theater for this show. There's colorful allusions to grown-up acts throughout the show.
4: Delicately said.
6: Mm-hmm.
4: This is not the first time that Cité has produced POTUS.
6: Correct.
4: You both were the director and the assistant director of the production in January, mm-hmm. which featured the same seven actresses.
5: Absolutely.
6: Yep.
4: What led to the decision to have another run of the show?
5: Well, we were only able to run it for 1 week because of some scheduling conflicts, and we had a really great response, and a lot of people had reached out and said, oh, I'm just out of town, or I couldn't make it because I was doing this other show. And everyone who saw it told us that they would love to see it again and bring their friends. And a lot of the shows were sold out. So we reached out to Cité and said, why don't we do this again and maybe do it during the 4th of July to really bring home this message about the state of the world today. And so they got the rights. But I will say that if any of our actresses hadn't been available, we would not have done it, because it was such a great ensemble cast.
4: Pete, this show has become such a popular hit for regional theaters, community theaters, since its debut, like 4 or so years ago. Speak to that. What do you think is the broad appeal for this play?
6: I think it resonates with people who are tired and unable to escape politics, and especially the chaos of politics. And I just genuinely think this is one of the funniest shows I have ever read and now have ever seen.
4: Well, let's get the details. So you open on June the 26th?
6: Yes.
4: No. Okay, so and it runs for 2 weekends?
6: Yep, first weekend, starting with Friday, June 26th, there will be a Friday, Saturday, Sunday show, with the Sunday being matinee. Second weekend of July 4th, we have a Thursday, Friday, Saturday, and Sunday show. Both Saturday and Sunday are matinee shows for the July 4th weekend, because we are having a barbecue.
4: All right, so a special event. We can get more information about that at the CitéDesArts.org website. I'm Peggy Dersch. Thanks to Pete and Alicia for being here. And thanks for listening. And stay tuned for more KRVS.
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3: From NPR News, this is All Things Considered. I'm Juana Summers.
0: And I'm Scott Detrow. There are a few new rules premiering this World Cup, and one of them has been causing a lot of controversy. This is the hydration breaks. Soccer games are typically 90 or so minutes with a halftime, but now, for the first time ever, soccer's ruling body, FIFA, has been implementing two hydration breaks regardless of the temperature. FIFA says it's to protect players from the heat, but a lot of fans say it is a money-making scheme. NPR's Jasmine Garz reports.
13: Okay, let me paint you a picture. You're watching a World Cup match. Things are heating up. Your team is looking unstoppable. You can just smell the goal. You're yelling very bad things at the TV screen. And then suddenly, the ref calls for a stop. It's time to hydrate. FIFA's new mandatory 3-minute hydration breaks happen around the 22nd minute mark and the 67th minute of the game. And FIFA says it's to counter the summer heat. Dr. Gregory Warriors, the head orthopedist for Northeastern University, says cramping due to dehydration is very common in these games, but there are other bigger concerns.
14: What you really want is to make sure no players are having heat stroke and heat exhaustion and different things that can be really deadly.
13: Warriors says players already take advantage of someone's injury or a foul to run to the sidelines and grab a gulp. So why not make it official and standardize it across all games, regardless of temperature? And after a recent noon match in Seattle, USA coach Mauricio Pochettino agreed.
15: It was tough to play for the player. I think it's necessary today. It's an open stadium, 12 o'clock in summer. It was good to have the water break to help.
13: But in Toronto, during the recent Ghana-Panama match, it was in the 60s and raining. And that led to many fans calling foul, especially because those breaks have become really lucrative spots for TV broadcasters. Riyath Al-Samari, chief sports writer for the Daily Mail, calls it, quote, a disgrace.
16: Certainly the cynic in me would look at that and say that this is purely a commercial device from an organization which has monetized almost every other aspect of football and at the cost of the actual game itself.
13: Unless you're paying for Telemundo's stream, which runs commentary during hydration breaks, you're watching ads. And according to the Wall Street Journal, a platform like Fox could make over $250 million in ad revenue from all the World Cup hydration breaks. It's not just that fans suspect this is a shameless money grab. In Queens, New York, in a neighborhood known as Little Columbia, the bars are pretty packed. Fans are watching the game against Uzbekistan. Columbia's team has been pressuring for another goal. It's coming. And then there's the hydration break, during which I catch up with superfan Carlos Meneses.
17: Eso es parar la emoción del juego. Eso es ilógico.
13: This isn't logical, he says. Our players are trained to play at high altitudes and in the heat. This halts the excitement of the game. And this is the deeper fear soccer fans against hydration breaks have. That it's changing the very identity, the rhythm of the game. Any soccer fan will tell you, it's 90 minutes of agony and ecstasy in which you gotta think fast. And cynics say hydration breaks make the whole thing look suspiciously like it has four quarters, like the NFL, the NBA. Look, it is what it is, Manessa says, heading back to the game. Whether you're for or against it, at least in this cup, hydration breaks are here to stay. Jasmine Garst, NPR.

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1: You're listening to KRVS. I'm Peggy Dersch, and today I'm speaking with Alicia Chasson and Pete Byrne, who are the director and the assistant director of an upcoming production at Cité des Arts called POTUS, P-O-T-U-S. Alicia, tell us what this show is about.
2: Yeah, so this show is about the seven women who are closest to this fictional president in the White House, and a very not, well, it starts off maybe as a typical day, but then becomes a very untypical day. And so it is these seven women running around trying to keep the nation running, trying to keep themselves out of jail, trying to clean up all the messes that have been made.
1: And who are these seven characters in the show?
2: Yeah.
1: All women.
2: Yes, they're all women. It is his chief of staff, the president's chief of staff, his press secretary, his personal secretary, his wife, a White House press secretary.
3: His sister, who is fresh out of jail.
2: Yes. And, of course, his mistress.
1: Of course.
3: Fresh off the plane from Iowa.
2: Yes.
1: And I know this play has a subtitle that we can't say on
2: Correct.
1: The radio, but it's basically this POTUS, or the seven women trying to save
2: yes.
1: him.
2: Mm-hmm.
1: Okay. Mm-hmm. So, Pete, you say this show opens with a bang. Can
3: yes.
1: you tell us
3: Yes, Peggy.
1: That.
3: Well, it's really another four-letter word, but and not only starts with that kind of language, but it continues throughout the show. And we do like to make it clear that this is an R-rated show. Children should not be in the theater for this show. There's colorful allusions to grown-up acts throughout the show.
1: Delicately said.
3: Mm-hmm.
1: This is not the first time that Cité has produced POTUS.
3: Correct.
1: You both were the director and the assistant director of the production in January, mm-hmm. which featured the same seven actresses.
2: Absolutely.
3: Yep.
1: What led to the decision to have another run of the show?
2: Well, we were only able to run it for 1 week because of some scheduling conflicts, and we had a really great response, and a lot of people had reached out and said, oh, I'm just out of town, or I couldn't make it because I was doing this other show. And everyone who saw it told us that they would love to see it again and bring their friends. And a lot of the shows were sold out. So we reached out to Cité and said, why don't we do this again and maybe do it during the 4th of July to really bring home this message about the state of the world today. And so they got the rights. But I will say that if any of our actresses hadn't been available, we would not have done it because it was such a great ensemble cast.
1: Pete, this show has become such a popular hit for regional theaters, community theaters, since its debut, like 4 or so years ago. Speak to that. What do you think is the broad appeal for this play?
3: I think it resonates with people who are tired and unable to escape politics, and especially the chaos of politics. And I just genuinely think this is one of the funniest shows I have ever read and now have ever seen.
1: Well, let's get the details. So you open on June the 26th?
3: Yes.
1: No. Okay, so and it runs for 2 weekends?
3: Yep, first weekend, starting with Friday, June 26th, there'll mm-hmm. be a Friday, Saturday, Sunday show, with the Sunday being matinee. Second weekend of July 4th, we have a Thursday, Friday, Saturday, and Sunday show. Both Saturday and Sunday are matinee. Matinee shows for the July 4th weekend because we are having a barbecue.
1: All right, so special event. 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I'm Peggy Dersch. 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
0: It's All Things Considered from NPR News. I'm Scott Detrow.
8: And I'm Juana Summers. World Cup tourists are not just loving the games here in the U.S., they're also tapping into other parts of American life, like the travel center chain Buc-ee's. Here is English fan Paul Brown.
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11: When we think of the classic American tourist attractions, it's usually Times Square in New York City or the Las Vegas Strip. But some World Cup fans are finding joy in the little things.
12: Oh my God, it's like, look at the size of these bagels.
11: That's Blair McNally. He's a 24-year-old Scottish soccer fan who has found himself marveling at one thing a lot of World Cup tourists have also seen. Everything is just so big in the U.S.,
12: from the size of the food to the size of the buildings to the skyscrapers and stuff, it's incredible.
11: And that excitement has spread beyond just size into a love for things like yellow school buses, football cheerleaders, unlimited soda refills at McDonald's, the aisles of Walmart, and even sunburns on supposedly cloudy days. These social media posts from fans have gone viral with millions of views, particularly on X, and Americans are eating it up. After all, it's things we already know about.
13: It's always fascinating to see yourself reflected back at yourself from a new perspective.
11: Ron Craybill is the director of the University of Washington Global Sport Lab. He says there's also tourists visiting cities that don't normally get as much international attention. Think Atlanta, Seattle, Dallas, and...
14: I just hadn't prepared myself for how much we'd be wowed by Kansas City and the people and the vibe.
11: George Ellick and his two friends run the England Pod Sports Podcast. Ellick has visited the U.S. a few times, but never Kansas City. The trio traveled to Kansas City without high expectations. But now...
14: I would definitely recommend for people to go to Kansas City.
11: That excitement about average American life comes at a time when tensions between the U.S. and some of its allies across the world are high. The viral posts are a counterpoint to this narrative. Ellick says he's sure he's going to get questions about U.S. politics when he gets home, but that's not his focus.
14: Everyone was like, unbelievably welcoming and hospitable to us.
11: The soft power of unlimited soda refills at McDonald's is apparently winning tourists over. Who would have thought? Ava Berger, NPR News.
0: Aretha Franklin called him the greatest record man of all time. Music executive Clive Davis has died at 94 years old. NPR's Chloe Veltman says the multiple Grammy Award winner and Rock and Roll Hall of Fame inductee shaped the careers of some of the most beloved singers and bands in the world.
15: Clive Davis was one of history's great tastemakers with an unconfined musical appetite. Over a career that spanned more than half a century, the man with the golden ears, as he was known in the music industry, signed rockers like Patti Smith. Crooners like Barry Manilow, what Davis's madly diverse array of artists had in common was their ability to crank out hit after hit after hit.
16: Clive listened critically.
15: Music critic Anthony DeCurtis helped Davis write his autobiography.
16: He had a very clear sense of what he thought would work and what he didn't think would work.
15: When it came to deciding whether to sign an artist, DeCurtis says the record exec was always polite but firm.
16: I'd hear Clive say to people on the phone, you know, listen, I listened to your tape. I liked it. I thought it was good. I don't think there's anything I can do with it. I can't buy it. I can't give you a contract.
15: To make these judgments, Davis relied upon his gut, as he told NPR's World Cafe in 2013.
17: So I trusted this instinct, this natural, you know, flow of energy that I felt when I was in the presence of someone extremely talented. And, you know, I began to build a track record.
15: He built that track record without the benefit of a musical background. Clive Davis was born in Brooklyn, New York in 1932, into a blue-collar Jewish family.

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6: 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I'm Tanya Mosley in Los Angeles. Today, Laverne Cox. For over a decade, she's been one of the most visible trans women in

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7: This is Henry Fogel welcoming you to another edition of Collector's Corner. On today's program, a 1961 broadcast from the Metropolitan Opera featuring a truly great performance of Giuseppe Verdi's opera Il Trovatore. In the role of Leonora, Leontine Price. In the role of Manrico, Franco Corelli. Both of these singers were making their debuts at the Met in this season, and Il Trovatore was one of the two operas in which they sang together. The other was Tosca. Azucena is Irene Dallas, the Count de Luna is Mario Sereni, and the Metropolitan Opera Orchestra and Chorus conducted by Fausto Cleva. In order to